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3: ABC News, I'm Dave Packer. It's a month now to the 2026 midterms, but President Trump, in a primetime speech Thursday, focusing on the 2020 elections and announcing his administration is releasing previously classified documents he claims show the vulnerability of U.S. election security and infrastructure.
4: Hundreds of millions of U.S. voter files are in the hands of foreign governments. Our machines and ballot counting systems are exposed to hacking and manipulation and corruption.
3: An attorney representing the family of Johann Sebastian Guerrero, who was shot and killed by ICE agents in Biddeford, Maine, Monday, said he was in the U.S. legally and was accused of no crime. The governor says floods in Texas have left at least two people dead. Hundreds of wildfires burning in Canada and the Northwest, sending smoke blowing east, along with air quality alerts. New York City handing out free KN95 masks at libraries and police and fire stations. This is ABC News.
5: Hey everyone, Ken Coulet from Hawaii Business Magazine with a summer update. In our July issue, editor Jennifer Ablon takes a deep investigative dive into Maui's water crisis. You can also explore Hawaii's history of constitutional conventions and learn why voters haven't approved one since 1978.

0: just natural American interest, and how much of that was manipulated by the algorithms on social media?
1: Well, I think a great deal of it was manipulated by algorithms. Look, you know, when you have a situation where you can create a reality that's false, such as all the pictures we saw, you know, AI gets involved. It's so difficult to understand truth from falsehoods, and it just feeds these narratives, these conspiracy narratives. You literally get AI to push the theory.
0: Yeah, so let's talk about Mitch McConnell and his proof of life photo. You even had a United States senator say something along the lines of, I'm hearing sources tell me that it's not true. So that sort of fans the flames. But I saw a whole bunch of memes on social media from people I've never signed up to follow, I never knew existed, and somehow it was sent to my social media feed. So clearly, somebody's manipulating that algorithm to promote the sort of conspiracy theories of Mitch McConnell.
1: No, it's absolutely true. And when you look at who has a motive to do that, it's people who want clicks and views. I mean, that is the absolute reason behind it. And also, some people, and I've spoken with these people, actually one person worked for me for a short amount of time, they do that for kicks and giggles. In other words, manipulate different trends on purpose. It happens. It's out there. It's not illegal, per se. So, you know, freedom of speech. So, nevertheless, that's what we're seeing.
0: Well, but also, Lindsey Graham, right? He passes away. All of a sudden, there's a million conspiracy theories out there. President Trump said the FBI is wasting other time. They did in more of an investigation. Again, yeah, it's for fun and games, but foreigners and foreign entities can sort of push that to just sort of sow chaos in our system, can they not?
1: Yeah, I mean, it can definitely lend itself to that. I was thinking about this, McGraw, when you look at, for instance, that he was heading up, you know, the bill concerning sanctions, and it that, I think, fed a lot of it, of course, and then his strong stance on Iran, et cetera, et cetera. So now you have all these political undercurrents and different people that want to sell different conspiracies because of that undercurrent. And that's what you saw here. But at the end of the day, it was a waste of time. But I had the Bureau looked into it just to appease the theorists, the conspiracy theorists.
0: Yeah. Now, okay, that's Mitch McConnell and Lindsey Graham. But there's also President Trump mentioning sowing the seeds of voter fraud and sowing the seeds of trust in our elections. You can see where a foreign entity would want to flood our algorithms using our own technology to sort of manipulate our thoughts. I mentioned voter integrity, but also data centers, right? I mean, this is a national security issue. This is playing out on every single day in America. And there are all sorts of stories that China is flooding our social media with conspiracy theories, not truths, half truths, to sow discontent to stop us from investing in data centers.
1: Yeah, I mean, it. Remember when we went through this with TikTok, and TikTok was going to be banned and all of this? It happens. There is no doubt in my mind, and I believe it to be very true, that foreign entities can enter in this way and manipulate. I think it's happening, and we're seeing it happen.
0: Yeah, and then how do you know? Here's the ultimate question, right? How do you know what you think you know? If you're for data centers or you're against data centers, how do you know? Have you been manipulated by a Chinese bot that's been retweeted by your friends and neighbors and all of a sudden flooded your social media? And all of a sudden you read all these things about data centers from TikTok and Facebook and whatever else. And all of a sudden you think data centers are a terrible idea. Do you think that? Did you come from that from your own independent investigation? Or have you been fed that information and now you're just parroting what China's saying?
1: Yeah, I think it happens. It's confirmation bias. You get your mind around something, you see it coming into your feed over and over again, and then all of a sudden you take on that particular thought. And, you know, it's well documented that this happens. And unfortunately, I think individuals need to really ferret through what they're being fed and look at the source of the information.
0: It's amazing that we put all of this energy into our social media feeds that's destroying the credibility news media. And we don't sort, right? These airwaves, we have certain rules and regulations. We have certain standards. We are FCC regulated in all sorts of ways. And social media has none of that. And if we were ever to do 1/100th the things social media does, we would lose our license. But social media is destroying traditional media. And then it's a toxic cesspool of cultural things. It's a head scratcher to me why we don't do more to sort of stop this.
1: Well, I'm concerned, McGraw. I don't think it will ever be regulated because it's just a place where people can go on and create narratives and say whatever they want. I mean, to your point, how many people put themselves out there as being journalists because they tweet or have a social media following? It's really amazing. They have, you know, little scruples. They don't have any regulations they follow. And I think it really just takes the individual following these individuals to look at it and say, wait a minute. I have to really be more discerning on who I'm going to follow and what I'm going to believe.
0: Yeah, but, you know, I hear this say, how do you regulate it? I find that, not necessarily you, but I find that to be a cop-out for the tech industry, because we figured out how to regulate radio. We put us on a 10-second delay. And if we didn't, we would have been fined, you know, thousands and thousands of dollars. Janet Jackson's wardrobe malfunction happened on television, and the country melted down, and radio got blamed. Now you have Facebook comes out last week and says, here's a new tool where you can manipulate any photo you want on Instagram. And there was such outrage, they had to shut it down, you know, 4 days later. And nobody thinks twice about it. It's just a strange reality we live in now.
1: Yeah, I'm hopeful that someday something will be done, but I don't think it's coming anytime soon. I think it's going to take some sort of really egregious, something that would happen, or somebody in Congress to actually really take note and bring in new legislation, because I agree with you, it's out of control. You can't even tell AI versus non-AI half the time. You really can't. I mean, it's that good. And so it's problematic. I hope it gets more regulated, but I'm a big freedom of speech person too. So a First Amendment gal. But nevertheless, when it becomes detrimental to our society, we got to do something.
0: Who was the Supreme Court justice who said we have free speech is not a death warrant, and that doesn't allow China to come in and sort of infiltrate our brains and our minds? I think of it more as a Tokyo Rose. Did I just read where China has now banned these apps from creating personal individual relationships with robots, or they've sort of stopped the robots from sort of being that sort of personal relationship with the human?
1: Well, it might have stopped there, but it didn't stop here, because that happens all the time. Unfortunately, these young people especially, they have these relationships with these AI bots, and it becomes a huge part of their life. It's a big problem. It's a huge problem, and has led to some young people taking their lives, to them taking actions that normally they never would. It's insanity what's going on right now.
0: And I can't believe that the elected officials, Washington, D.C., they all just sort of throw their arms up in the air and say, well, what are you going to do, right? I mean, the radicalization of whether it's political violence, school violence, family violence, these people who go down rabbit holes. And you know, how many times do you hear, well, you know, they were a normal kid and all of a sudden they became radicalized online and they end up shooting up a school or a hospital or an elementary school or a politician or Charlie Kirk or something, right? I mean, how many times do you have to go through this before we say, hey, maybe we should sort of put some limits on this and put some guardrails? Let me ask you this question. We're starting to see schools that are banning phones in school, and we're starting to see some evidence that the kids are returning to some normalcy because of that. Are we not?
1: Yeah, I think it is a great idea. You check your phone at when you come in, and you don't get it back until school's over. That needs to happen. I really think that is a start, at least. And recall that COVID, I think, was a huge contributor to what we're seeing now, exacerbated during that time frame. And it just needs to happen. Kids are constantly on their phone and constantly being manipulated by social media. That's just a fact.
0: Yeah, I don't believe when I wake up in the morning, I check my ID to make sure I am who I say I am. That's how bad it's gotten.
1: Oh, that's funny, McGraw. It's so true.
0: News Nation law and justice contributor Jennifer Coffendeffer joins us to talk about the conspiracy theories being pushed by everybody and their brother and the Americans who buy it and who believe it, who live their lives because of these conspiracy theorists all being manipulated online. It is a scary, scary time. Jennifer Coffendeffer, thanks for joining us.
1: Thank you.
0: You got it. Let's get to a couple of text messages. We got Carrie is in Texas. Your show and Joe Pags has been preempted tonight in Dallas by the local imbecile snot-nosed commie station hack. So no Donald Trump speech analysis. It's a little harsh, don't you think? Local stations oftentimes sort of carry the speech on their own and have their own local stuff. So that certainly makes sense, and that's not that surprising. Don't be so harsh, man. Holy mackerel. From Springfield, Oregon. Ha, it's Trump's administration. McGraw, you're so funny. Just goes to show you the deep state is really, really deep. Here's Daryl in Minnesota. Hi, McGraw. Daryl checking in. Where do these people come up with the idea that you have a gritty, gravelly voice? You were born with a gifted voice on loan from God. You have absolutely outstanding tone. The tone of your voice you have is desired by broadcast companies and radio stations. Good vibes. Keep on keeping on, brother. Also, lost one of our cows on Tuesday. Laid down in an area with a slight uphill incline and couldn't get up. Cows suffocate when that happens. Her name was One Horn, a real sweetheart. Gentle and mild-tempered, raised from a calf. Oh. One Horn passed away. Holly, you have my deepest sympathies. I'm sorry, Daryl from Holly, Minnesota. You have my deepest sympathies. Sorry to hear about One Horn. America at Night. Back in a moment.
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20: 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It appears by its own numbers, the U.S. government seems insolvent. It's reported that the Treasury shows about $6 trillion in assets and over $47 trillion in liabilities. Add it all up, and it looks like the U.S. owes more than $130 trillion it doesn't have. 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
1: Great damage has been done to our country. Our elections were left vulnerable to being rigged and stolen, and the trust of the American people was lost. This cannot be allowed to continue. Every American, whether you're a Republican, Democrat, Independent, or otherwise, should be able to agree that we deserve the most secure, honest, and fair election system anywhere in the world. Secure elections should be a partisan, really, we should be together, Democrats, Republicans, Independents, everybody. And it should not be a partisan issue. It should cause to unite us, not to divide us.
2: That's President Trump from earlier today, or tonight, I should say. We'll get to more comments on his speech, take some phone calls and everything else in hour number three, which is coming up next hour. We'll check in with Bill Cleveland in just a minute. I do find it interesting that, again, you heard, I think everybody would agree we should have fair and free elections, safe from any type of voter fraud or anything like that. Absolutely. But I do find it odd that at the same token, President Trump is talking about having secure and safe elections, and we need it. His own administration, during his second term, has overseen significant cuts to the Cybersecurity and Infrastructure Agency that is in charge of election monitoring. If you're worried about China hacking into our elections, or Venezuela hacking into our machines, or Michigan registration, voter registrations going haywire, all legitimate things to be concerned of, obviously. Why would he make significant cuts to the cybersecurity and the infrastructure agencies that work to protect elections? That's a question I would ask. That seems counterintuitive. You should beef up those things, considering all the things he noted during his first term, where the deep state didn't tell him all the things that were going on. He didn't know what was going on in his own administration during that election. So we can talk about all that coming up in the next hour. Stay right there. They're going to take a quick break. And when we come back, Bill Cleveland, our roving reporter, our America at Night traveling correspondent. I don't know where he is. Got a text from him. He said, "Are we on tonight?" I said, "You're up tonight." So we'll check in with Bill Cleveland here in just a minute, and then open phones next hour. America at Night, back in a moment.
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1: Hey, every Thursday we check in with Bill Cleveland. 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He has been officially anointed America at Night's roving reporter, our traveling correspondent, if you will. And he joins us from somewhere in this crazy mixed up world. Good morning, Bill Cleveland.
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1: every night we rock out waiting for Bill Cleveland to check in. We're talking Rochester, New York tonight?
2: Well, you know, occasionally I'd like to point out interesting museums for folks to check out because, as you may know, as I assume you know, I've been to all of them. No, I've been to a lot of them, and I remember actually asking, as a sidebar here, I remember asking a trivia question once of folks, and you'd say, well, how many museums do you think are in the United States? And people would, you know, they'd kind of, in the back of their, they're trying to do the math in their head, and they'd come up with this calculation of, oh, you know, there's probably 20 museums per state, and then they'd say something like, oh, you know, there's maybe 500 museums or 1,000 museums, and I'd be like, there are about 40,000 or so museums in the United States. And a museum for everything. And maybe one night we'll just go through some of the more bizarre museums I've been to. But yeah, I love pointing out cool museums. And there's one in Rochester, New York, and it's called the Museum of Play. And I'll just kind of give you the quick backstory because it's kind of interesting. There was a woman, a local to Rochester. Her name was Margaret Strong, and she passed away back in 1969. But she had this collection of toys. And the collection had grown to like 300,000 pieces, if you can even imagine. And so when she passed away, she donated her collection to what is now known as the National Museum of Play. And by the way, of the 300,000 pieces, 22,000 of them were dolls. She loved dolls. But anyway, fast forward to today, they have this massive footprint there. In Rochester, it's a 375,000 square foot facility. It is massive and truly, McGraw, if I do like a top 20 of all museums in the country, this is in the top 10, top 15. It is just amazing. One of the cool things about
1: Hold on a second. You're saying this museum of play in Rochester is in your top 10 museums?
2: Yeah, 100%.
1: Wow. All right. Why?
2: Yeah. No, it's unbelievable. For starters, it's home to the Toy Hall of Fame, home to the World Video Game Hall of Fame. We'll talk about that coming up in just a second here. But for example, some of the things that they have on display. And by the way, as you walk through this place, it is a time capsule. You are transported back to your childhood, right? So one of the incredible things they have on display, maybe my favorite, they have an original Monopoly board. Okay.
1: Oh, wow.
2: So when Parker Brothers released their version of Monopoly in 1935, the boards were circular, right? So we're all familiar.

0: with the traditional rectangle version, right?
1: Yeah.
0: But back in the day, apparently the gist was, you know, kitchen tables were circular, and so they made the Monopoly board to go right on top of the circular tables that folks would have, like, in their living rooms or dining rooms or whatever. And so to see that up close and in person is pretty cool. And as you're walking through that part of the museum, you do see all of these board games. It's just one section of the museum. But, I mean, any board game you can think of, obscure stuff, things from your childhood. I mean, just super, super cool. So it's one of my favorite things. Oh, yeah, it's so awesome. And then, like, they have – we'll talk about the Toy Hall of Fame for a second. So every year since – okay, let's see what year it would have been. 1998 is when they started inducting actual toys into the Toy Hall of Fame. And maybe I'll just throw out a few of these, and you can see, maybe tell me if you agree that they should be in the Toy Hall of Fame. So in the first class of toys, McGraw, these were some that went in initially. The Etch-A-Sketch. Did you have an Etch-A-Sketch?
1: We did have an Etch-A-Sketch, yes.
0: Yeah, they made it in there. Legos, you got to have Legos. Lincoln right. Logs, remember Lincoln Logs?
1: I love Lincoln Logs. I love Lincoln Logs.
0: Play-Doh, the Radio Flyer Wagon. Tinker Toys. I don't think either one of us are old enough for Tinker Toys. and the Viewmaster. Remember the Viewmaster where you'd put
1: was
0: the
1: that
0: little
1: the one
0: plastic
1: the
0: thing
1: red...
0: in and you'd it was red and had like the orange thing you'd pull down. Yeah. And the yo-yo. So those were some of the first ones. Now, fast forward to today, I'll give you some of the ones that have gone in recently into the Toy Hall of Fame. 2018, the Magic 8-Ball.
1: Oh, yeah, that should be in there. Yeah.
0: Yes.
1: Yeah,
0: I
1: absolutely.
0: Love the Magic 8-Ball. And if you were a total nerd like me, you would take the thing apart and, you know, you have that orange goo all over your hands because, it's, you know, I love that thing. Now, fast forward to, let's just say, 2022, the Light Bright. Did you ever have a Light Bright?
1: You know, somebody bought the little one a Light Bright, and I took one look at it, and it had 8 million pieces that she could chew on, and I threw it out immediately. Wow. I was not a Light Bright guy. No, I was not a Light Bright guy.
0: Back when we were kids, you were encouraged to eat the pieces of toys, right? Like, I mean, these kids today. Some of the others. So, Dungeons and Dragons was inducted in 2016. I do not understand Dungeons and Dragons, but I do know it was a pretty big deal for kids. Some kids.
1: Wasn't that the game that they forbid you not to play because you went and like killed your family afterwards or something?
0: Oh, good Lord. No, I don't know about all of that. I do know it was in Lake Geneva, Wisconsin. I remember it.
1: I thought it was now, like, but... yeah, when I was, because I'm a little bit older than you, even though you don't think so. You think I'm like 45 years older than you. But when I was in high school, like Dungeons and Dragons was like a forbidden game. You were not allowed to play Dungeons and Dragons because some kid played it and, you know, ended up doing something nefarious and they blamed Dungeons and Dragons. And so they like put like a moratorium on Dungeons and Dragons.
0: Is it like because people thought it was like a Ouija board you're playing with?
1: They thought it was like an introduction to the occult or something. Or what's this Dungeons and Dragons? And what are you doing? Conjuring up the devil and don't play with the devil. And you know, I had to go to confession because I mentioned Dungeons and Dragons. It was one of those deals.
0: Okay. Well, it's in there, whether you like it or not. Matchbox cars are in the... now, here, this was from my childhood. Masters of the Universe. He-Man and all of that stuff. That was inducted in 2022. But really fun, and they induct, I guess, three or four every single year. The new class will be coming out, I think, in September. So that's one part of it, but it's just absolutely huge. They have all of these great – now, for kids, and we talked a little bit, I think, last week about one of the museums in Indianapolis that's a kids' museum. But and this is kind of the same. So they have all these things. Now, for young kids, this is actually really cool. So they have a mock version of a grocery store inside of the museum. It's a local store or local store name. I can't remember the name of the local store, but basically they have like a little kid version of a grocery store. So they have all these items and it's huge, all these items up on shelves and the kids can push shopping carts around and then they can take them up to the conveyor belt and run them through and their parents or, you know, the kids or whatever can run the cash register and it actually, everything rings up and a receipt prints out. Oh man, like if I were a little kid and got to do that, that'd be so much fun.
1: You know, it's funny you mention that. It's funny you mention that because there was a local A&P supermarket just right across the street from where we grew up. And when I was a little kid, all I wanted to do was be a cashier because you got to hit those buttons, you know, 125 grocery, 120, you know, 142, boom, 225 meat. And the woman just knew exactly how to, where the numbers were and she hit the numbers and it, oh, I was just mesmerized by that cash register in the supermarket.
0: Well, I actually did work at a grocery store when I was young, and I worked. Now, when I ended up in the frozen food section, which was a little more tolerable, but I started as a cashier, and this is my hand to God. This is no joke. I was on the cash register for about a week, and it all came to a screeching halt when an old lady was upset for me not bagging her groceries properly, and she threw a banana at me across the conveyor belt, and I turned my light off and I quit. I said, I'm done. I'm not dealing with these people. And then they found me another job in the grocery store. That's a true story.
1: All right, hold on a second. Was that the scan at that point? Was it a scan? Were you scanned the food across? Okay, all right.
0: Yeah,
1: okay.
0: They did not have self checkout or anything like that yet. And she did not like that I did not bag her bananas properly, and she let me have it. And I said, I ain't dealing with these old people. So anyway, now another cool thing about this Museum of Play, this part is awesome. They have an entire floor dedicated to video games and pinball machines.
1: Oh so, my goodness.
0: And I've been told that some locals in Rochester will actually become like members of the museum so they can come to the museum on their lunch hour and play video games because it's like super cheap to play and every kind of game you can think of, even the old school like foosball. And you remember the one where you turn the knobs and the little hockey players are inside that big bubble?
1: And
0: the little puck is going all over the place. They've got that thing. I'm telling you, this place is so much fun. And it's all dedicated to toys and to playing and really things that you should appreciate as a kid. And what I'm hoping for, that they have a new, this is just online right now, but I have a hunch that this is going to be a part of their museum in the next couple of years. They've been collecting artifacts related to television game shows.
1: Oh my goodness.
0: So they started what's called the National Archives of Game Show History. So it's online right now. They've been getting like, you know, TV producers and people who worked on game shows and stuff to send in set pieces and artifacts and scripts and all kinds of things relating to game shows. And so they're building up their collection. And so I believe, don't quote me on this, but I believe in the next couple of years they're gonna have a thing dedicated to TV game shows, which should be really, really fun to see.
1: You don't have any children. I have a soon to be six-year-old. And what I find myself doing is buying all the games I liked and I'm forcing it upon her. So I bought Lincoln Logs, and she had really no interest in Lincoln Logs. She likes the Magnetiles. The Magnetiles is like the new Lincoln Logs today. So she likes the Magnetiles. So she goes to bed, and you know what I do? I play with the Lincoln Logs. I build an old log cabin with the Lincoln Logs.
0: Well, it's stress free, man. It's like it's mind numbing. You can just sit there and I totally get that. Now, the one that I liked, and I noticed this earlier when I was doing a little research here, that it did not make it into the Toy Hall of Fame, and it was one of my favorites as a kid, was Connect 4.
1: Like
0: playing Connect 4?
1: Yeah, that's still big today. They have that in like parks here in St. Louis where you can go and play Connect 4. Yeah. Yeah.
0: Big versions of Connect 4. Yeah. No, it's cool. No, I totally understand. I've walked through like the game aisle at Target, and you see all this stuff. But like, your eyes always go back to the classics, right? And so, yeah, that's cool.
1: Yeah, no. You also mentioned the other one. The video games. Did they have the upside down bowling game where you had the puck and you had to run the puck through and you like bowled with the puck? The little metal hockey puck.
0: I'm not sure. I don't know what that is.
1: So it was instead of the pins falling down, they would fall up. They were right. So and they had a little trigger on the bottom that if this little like.
0: Are you sure your parents weren't just like holding you by your feet while you were playing this game?
1: No, I know this because my father would go to the local tavern and drink all day and just feed me quarters while I played this game. While he was at the bar drinking, I was playing this bowling game. Yeah, and so you would have a little puck and you would bowl, and it was like the size of a pinball machine. But it was a little bowling. It was a video or like a pinball bowling machine.
0: Yeah. No, I don't remember that. I was very simple when it came to video game. I was only good at two video games, well, maybe three. I would play Super Mario Brothers,
1: yes.
0: Which honestly I still enjoy today, Super Mario Brothers. I would play Duck Hunt, you know, where they gave you the little gun and you shot the ducks.
1: Okay? Yeah.
0: And
1: yeah.
0: Then I had like an old school baseball game that I would play on it. And that's it. I was never any good at like these double dragon, something dragon. And there was like a fighting one where you're kicking people in a back alley. I don't know. And there was all these. I was Pac-Man. I could never do Pac-Man well. But it is still really cool to walk through and see all these old games and play them for, you know, quarter piece or whatever it is.
1: All right. So Rochester, they got the Toy Hall of Fame and they have the Museum of Play. That's what they're called.
0: Yep. It's called the Strong because it was named after the woman that dedicated the early part of her collection there. Strong Museum of Play in Rochester, New York. And it I'm telling you, it's absolutely amazing and definitely worth a road trip if you're in that area.
1: So you can go to Niagara Falls and take the small road trip to Rochester right there on Lake Ontario and check out the Troy Hall of Fame and the Strong Museum of Play. Good stuff. Bill on the road, bringing it. Good stuff. All right. Okay. There you go. BillOnTheRoad.com. Bill, have yourself a good night and we'll check in with you next Thursday. Thanks, man.
0: Sounds good. See you later.
1: Good stuff. Remind me to tell you the story. He told this story about how he quit as a cashier after the woman threw a banana at him. Remind me sometime to tell you the story of when I quit my job at Target. That's a good story. I'll tell that one at some point. Got a break. America at Night. Back in a moment.
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20: Over a period of years, starting during the 2020 election cycle, the People's Republic of China carried out what is believed to be the largest compromise of election data in history.
1: So the Russia hoax, the China hoax, it's a real thing now? They were trying to manipulate our elections for years. Didn't no such thing as a China hoax or a Russia hoax? We'll get to all of that next hour. Also, listen to this. Talking about the prediction markets, Donald Trump's longtime teleprompter operator is believed to have made tens of thousands of dollars, or saying up to $100,000, placing bets on Kalshi. Yeah, he would bet on the words the president would give in a speech. He'd make that bet on Kalshi, and he cashed into the tune of $100,000. Apparently, he's no longer working at the White House. Showed you how the whole prediction markets are rigged, but that's a whole other story. We'll get to that and more next hour with Open Phones. Our executive director is Alex Hinton. Our engineer tonight is Richard Good. I'm McGraw Millhaven, and this is America at Night on Westwood One.
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22: 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It appears by its own numbers, the U.S. government seems insolvent. It's reported that the Treasury shows about $6 trillion in assets and over $47 trillion in liabilities. 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
23: From ABC News, I'm Dave Packard. President Trump in a primetime speech Thursday announced his administration is releasing previously classified documents he claims show the vulnerability of U.S. election security and infrastructure, including overseas meddling.
24: Hundreds of millions of U.S. voter files are in the hands of foreign governments. Our machines and ballot counting systems are exposed to hacking and manipulation and corruption.
23: Trump calling for investigations at multiple federal agencies, but as ABC legal analyst Dan Abrams points out, the departments that would investigate these attacks on democracy were just reduced by the Trump administration.
25: You've got Tulsi Gabbard making the announcement that they were scaling back the Foreign Malign Influence Center. The FBI shuttered a task force dedicated to investigating foreign deception operations. They shed staff at the U.S. Cybersecurity and Infrastructure Security Agency, which deals with foreign disinformation. I mean, these are the agencies that would help root this out.
23: An attorney representing the family of Johann Sebastian Guerrero, who was shot and killed by ICE agents in Biddeford, Maine, Monday, said he was in the U.S. legally. Family attorney Benjamin Gideon.
26: I want to be clear about something. Johann Sebastian, before he was shot to death, had been accused of committing no crime.
23: The governor says floods in Texas have left at least two people dead. Folks in the Hill Country are on high alert as the Guadalupe River swells. Kerrville, Texas Chief of Police Jarrell Haley.
27: Both the city of Kerrville and Kerr County have declared the disaster for our area. We've requested state and federal assistance to help mitigate the damage and aid us in our response.
23: Hundreds of wildfires burning in Canada and the Northwest, sending smoke blowing east, along with air quality alerts all throughout the East Coast. 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
2: Thousands of people are converging on Yosemite National Park, creating some crowd chaos this summer.
4: Hikers squeezing past each other down a steep and packed cliffside at the popular Mist Trail, carefully navigating narrow staircases while lines inch past each other in both directions.
5: Like an amusement park, there's just people everywhere.
4: Hiker Mobeen Zarikari.
6: I did witness a lot of people slipping on the trail, actually, and I think some people got hurt.
4: And it's not just the trails. Tree-lined roads, lined with cars. In Yosemite Village, visitors say finding a parking space can take nearly an hour.
2: ABC's Will Reeve. The National Transportation Safety Board says it's taking over the investigation into a Ryanair incident where a passenger was almost sucked out of the plane due to cabin decompression midair. Greece said it will take part in the investigation. The FBI is investigating shots fired at a federal building in Phoenix.
7: The FBI says somebody fired shots at an enforcement and removal operations building in Phoenix. Enforcement and removal operations are part of ICE, handling deporting those ordered out of the U.S. The FBI says several rounds hit the exterior of the building on Tuesday. Nobody was injured. The FBI is asking for the public's help to learn more about what unfolded and who fired the shots. Alex Stone, ABC News.
2: ESPN says the NBA is investigating the circumstances surrounding the Milwaukee Bucks signing of Gary Trent Jr. for possible circumvention of the salary cap. Dave Packer, ABC News.
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1: Late night conversation on America at Night. Phone numbers are as follows: 1-844-2-McGraw, 1-844-462-4729. We've got lots to get to tonight. Don't forget about the voicemails. You can call in at any point and leave us a voicemail. We certainly have text messages that we have to get to, and of course, phone calls. So we've got it all. Plus, talking about President Trump's speech tonight. We certainly can talk about President Trump's speech tonight. If you have some insights or thoughts along the way or something you want to chime in, absolutely, you are more than welcome. If you want to talk about something else, you want to go rogue and talk about something else, we can do that too. Something that was on the show, something that was just inquiring minds want to know. You want to ask me a question, talk about the show, whatever your little heart desires, it's open phones. And that's why we have it, because this is the best of the best. Podcast can't do this. Can't call Joe Rogan, can you? Nope. But you can call us. No screening, never have, never will. We take them as they come. 1-844-2-McGraw or 1-844-462-4729. Let's go to Georgia in Atlanta, Georgia. Georgia, welcome to America at Night. Hello.
2: Hello, McGraw. Listen, I've got to follow up Bill on the Road, because I lived in Rochester. I moved there. I moved 35 years ago, but I lived there when Margaret Strong was alive and when she died and during the whole development of her museum. And I just got a couple things to add to his story.
1: Go ahead.
2: First of all, she was the only child in a wealthy family. Her father had made a killing in buggy whips, and they traveled all over the world, and Margaret was allowed to buy anything she wanted every day, but it could only fit in a one bag. So she learned to buy a lot of little stuff so she could really stuff a bag. Later, her father met this guy named George Eastman, who wanted to know if he was interested in investing in his new company, Kodak. So he did. So when Margaret's father died, she inherited not only the buggy whip fortune, but the new Kodak fortune. And she eventually married an attorney who was quite a bit older than she was, and they weren't married very long. He died, and then she really began her. She had one child who died as a very young woman. So after that, she concentrated on buying stuff, and she no longer had to fit it in one bag. At one point, she had a 30-room house, and at one point, she added two wings because she was planning to turn it into, you know, little galleries. And she really wanted to add a third wing, but she never got to it. As an older woman, she got kind of dotty, and she would do things like open up the New York Times on Sunday and see that Bloomingdale's had a sale on towels, and she would order 8 dozen. So stuff, you know, just huge amounts of stuff. So when, right. By the time she died, and she really loved dolls and dollhouses. So when she died, she had 27,000 dolls and a lot of dollhouses. And she had left the money to, what she wanted to have was something called the Museum of Fascination. That was what it was originally going to be. And there was so much stuff that the people developing the museum were, you know, selling it off like to the Smithsonian. You know, the Smithsonian would call up and ask if they had a certain kind of doll that they'd been trying to have. And Margaret Strong would have had 9 of them, so they could sell, you know, 5 of them to the Smithsonian.
1: Right.
2: And I once went to a lecture given by someone who was working on the development of the museum, and I'll never forget his title. He was the assistant curator of decorative doorknobs. And it took, the museum did not open for 13 years. Everybody in Rochester was, you know, desperate to see all this stuff. But with the assistant curator of just decorative doorknobs, it took 13 years before they could go, you know, winnow it out and give it stuff off to the Smithsonian. There was so much stuff that the cases were not just at eye level. She also collected a lot of furniture. And stuff would be stacked up. There would be like three glass cases on top of each other. So when you stood there, you know, you had to crane your neck and look back to see the stuff that was just on top of each other. That's how much stuff was in there. And I've been there once, maybe by 15 or 20 years ago, and it was much changed. You know, as Bill said, it's concentrated now on, you know, the toys and stuff like that. It's not so much the furniture.
1: Right.
2: And, I mean, it was just overwhelming.
1: But 27,000 dolls is...
2: Yes.
1: I mean, that's
2: like... Well, she had a lot of time. You know, she died... She had like over half a century to collect it all. Yeah. It was amazing. I mean, if anything, I think he underplayed it. It is really even better than he said. And I
1: How old were you when she died?
2: I would have been middle aged, probably.
1: Okay. All right. Living in Rochester when she died, clearly this was a big story. She was well known to do in Rochester when she passed.
2: Yeah, she was well known, and everybody knew that she had left the money for this museum, and you know, and everybody was waiting for it. You know, and here people are giving lectures on it, but it took 13 years to go through all the decorative doorknobs and the 27,000 dolls and the dollhouses and all of the little stuff that she, I mean, it was just unbelievable. And again, she added two wings to a 30-room house before she even left money for a museum.
1: I hope she divested of her Kodak fortune before the advent of the digital camera.
2: Oh yes, I think it was before the when did she die? She died in 1969.
1: Holy mackerel. Yeah, that's 50 something years ago, right? Yeah, 56 years ago. Yeah. Yeah, great stuff.
2: Yeah, actually then, well, I was younger than I thought when she died. But anyway, she was a well-known thing, and everybody was waiting for that museum.
1: Great stuff.
2: And
1: Georgia, thank you for calling up, and thank you for telling us the rest of the story. We appreciate it. Good stuff. Okay.
2: Well, you're quite welcome. Yeah, when I heard Bill, I went like, oh, I got to call up.
1: Georgia from Atlanta, Georgia. Georgia, good stuff. Thank you for listening, and thank you for calling in. Great stuff. Have a good night. That's talk radio at its finest, right? Woman's minding her own business, listening to the show on a Thursday night, and somebody calls up from her hometown, and she's got something to add, and that's talk radio right there. I love that stuff, right? The rest of the story. How about that? All right, 1-844-2-McGraw, 1-844-262-4729. 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

0: Tomorrow, the Secretary of Homeland Security will hold a briefing to outline his department's recent work confirming cyber vulnerabilities in our electronic voting systems. They are bad. We're in the process of informing governors, senators, and members of Congress of potential issues in their states.
1: That's President Trump from earlier tonight. Greg in Decatur says, that was 40 minutes of my life that I'll never get back. Here's somebody else that says, good grief, please go back to the normal format. Don't subject us to Donald Trump again. Well, when the president speaks, I'm going to take him. I don't care who the president is. That's just how the game's played. From Minnesota, Trump doesn't know what he's talking about. From New Mexico, there were 61 attempts by Trump to show that there was cheating going on in the 2020 election. 60 were unsuccessful, one minor victory. Even judges appointed by Trump basically told his attorneys, get out of my courtroom. Here's one from Illinois. ABC and NBC refused to air a speech from our president that proves they are biased and not true journalists, which are supposed to report on speeches, especially ones from the White House. And here's a text message from Georgia. President Trump raised issues like foreign interference with Venezuela and data breaches from China as the reason to pass the Save America Act. The Save America Act would do nothing to stop Venezuela from influencing their own elections, or it would do nothing to stop China from data breaches. It's actually a pretty good point. The Save Act, that he kept on saying things that happened, and the Save Act wouldn't solve any of those problems. 1-844-2-McGraw, 1-844-262-4729. Let's go to the voicemails. Let's go to John in Bellingham, Washington. John, take it away.
2: What you said tonight was absolutely profound. You actually realized that the whole political system is just a big dog and pony show for the sheeple. You're always going to have a bad guy. You're always going to have a villain. You're always going to have some people on the other side that, oh, my God, we got them. So many examples. We've got Tim Walz doing this fraud. Oh, we've got Gavin Newsom with all the daycare fraud and all this other stuff. But nobody will ever get arrested or go to jail. So you've got all these players, like they're going to pass the SAVE Act, but they just can't because they're just one vote short from stopping voting fraud. This is absolutely ridiculous. It's just a dog and pony show for the sheeple. Don't believe it. It's the Uniparty. The only way out of this is if we all decide to vote libertarian one year. And that's my message.
1: There you go. That's John in Bellingham. Let's go to John in Reno. John, welcome to America at Night. Thanks for joining us.
3: You know, you're right. We do have a big problem with social media. And a lot of it lies in the fact that we have a lot of people that aren't that intelligent and they have mental health problems. If you remember back in the day, David Letterman would have a gig on a show where he would list a president, a movie star, an athlete, and he would ask people on the street, which one is the president? And like half of them couldn't identify a president from a list of people. You know, anybody can get an Obama phone these days and access social media, but we have many people that don't have the sophistication and intelligence to know what's right. Most people can't identify Iran on a map, but yet they have strong opinions on the Iran war. You know, lack of education and intelligence is a dangerous thing.
1: I would say that the lack of civics is really hurting America, right? I mean, ask people how many senators from each state, how long a congressman serves for, who's the Chief Justice of the Supreme Court. You know, the basics, the things that you need to know to pass a citizen test to become a citizen, I think Americans would do very poorly on. I agree with
3: yes,
1: you
3: sir.
1: In that sense.
3: Yes, sir. Yeah. We used to have reading tests. They used them to exclude the blacks from being able to vote. And we could never go back to reading tests to vote. But I would be in support of giving a citizen test to have your right to vote. If you can't pass the citizen test, maybe you shouldn't vote.
1: Well, I mean, just because you can't read doesn't mean you lose your constitutional right to vote. And just because you choose not to know doesn't mean you lose your constitutional right to vote. I don't know if I want to go that far. But an informed citizenry is an important part of being a country. I think that and shared experiences, because your social media feed is different than my social media feed versus different than somebody else's social media feed. So all three of us are reading three different things. So there's no shared experience. There's no common denominator. There's no common knowledge. There's no institutional memory. And so, how do you have a country where nobody believes the same thing anymore?
3: Yes, sir. And two of those three feeds may be inaccurate.
1: Yeah. Three out of the three feeds are inaccurate. I mean, it's crazy. And I say this all the time. I have a 6-year-old daughter. I do not allow her picture to be posted on social media because I don't want somebody taking that picture and then manipulating it for some terrible reason, right? But you would think that I'm asking friends and family members like some terrible burden that I've thrusted on them, and like they still post pictures and I say, please take the picture. Oh, you're one of those. I'm like, why are you a zombie that you have to post a picture of your lunch with a 6-year-old girl for? What's the point of that? So I don't understand this social media. Could you imagine if, you know, people are up in arms that NBC didn't air Donald Trump's speech? Okay. But they don't care that Twitter has a feature that can manipulate pictures into child pornography. They're okay with that, but heaven forbid NBC doesn't air President Trump's speech.
3: Yeah, not a lot of common sense.
1: I hear you. John in Reno, thanks for checking in. As always, good stuff. Donald, hold on, Donald. I am reluctantly going to hold off on you just because I don't have enough time. Let's go back to the phones, and we'll take Donald on the other side of the break. Let's skip down to one. Let's go to Doug in Sheboygan, Wisconsin, on the voicemails. Doug, what do you got for us?
4: Yeah, I was listening to that rant last week about Scott. And to me, I don't know if he sounds a little bit like Scott, certain areas of the voice. I don't know if you checked that out or not. Just a couple of times, I put my Columbo hat on and said, interesting. So I don't know. Maybe it was him. Maybe it wasn't him. But I'm glad you are going to put him back on the show.
1: Yeah, we have tentatively lifted the embargo on Scott, and I don't think Scott called in and threw his voice. We're allowing Scott to call in on the voicemails. We'll see how he does on the voicemails. If he can perform, we will allow him back on the voicemails, and then if I deem fit, I will have him back as a full-fledged member of the show. Stu in Kansas City, welcome to America at Night.
5: I have a joke about the Falklands War. Do you know who was the official pinup girl of the Argentine Navy? It's Natalie Wood. Thank you. I'll be here all week.
1: Yeah, I don't think that's the right joke. I think there's another joke that is too soon on the Natalie Wood jokes, in my humble opinion. But anyway, all right. 1-844-2-McGraw, 1-844-262-4729. Those are the phone numbers. We got more phone calls, including Donald, who's that's not his real name. That's his gnome de plume. And then we got a couple of others who are checking in. So we'll get to all of those coming up here in just a minute. Don't forget, if you missed the show and you want to chime in, the voicemails are always open and the text line is always open. 1-844-2-McGraw. America at Night, back in a moment.
6: Coming to you from the heart of the nation, this is America at Night with McGraw-Milhaven.

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1: We are releasing the results of a stunning investigation by the Department of Homeland Security. According to the DHS review, state voter rolls and public records, they identified approximately 278,000 non-citizens who are registered to vote in federal elections.
2: That's President Trump and his speech from the White House tonight. Let's go to Sandra? In Hurley, New Mexico. Sandra, welcome to America at Night.
3: Yeah, it's Sandra. Okay, you know, to be able to hear a speech like this that's been uncovered for now a long time, our elections have been unfair, and to have Americans not care about that, or the response when they're calling in, or hearing you say, well, what about, you know, counterproductive with cyber, whatever? You know, we're in debt, too, okay? So the point is that whatever decisions they make, you know, he's doing a tremendous job. And I wish the Americans would stop thinking that they think they can do a better job, including you, which you can't, okay? And so, and your comments about President Trump is very insulting.
2: Well, what did I say?
3: And you say things all the time as if you're smarter than he is, and you're not. Okay.
2: Oh.
3: And so
2: for example, what did I say tonight that was so offensive?
3: Right away, your comeback was, well, this is counterproductive because he's cut back on cyber warfare or cyber this or some other costs. And you know what? Who in the heck wants to hear that? You threw water on the speech with your comment. And you recognize.
2: Yeah, no, but my point was, he was talking about how we were hacked by China and our election voter rolls were hacked by China. At the same time, in this administration, he cut back and cut the cybersecurity for elections. It doesn't seem like it makes much sense. If you're complaining about being hacked by China, why would you cut back on the one thing that would stop China from and to capture and to keep our election safe? Why would you cut back on that?
3: Yeah, but were those his words that he cut back on that? And I don't remember hearing that.
2: He did not mention that in his speech. Nope. But he has previously, it has been reported that he has cut back on those cyber organizations in his administration.
3: Well, and whatever decisions were made about that, we're in terrible debt, okay? And the other thing is that...
2: Well, but hold on a second. Are we in so much debt that we can't afford to have free elections, free from China's influence?
3: We the people better do something about it, like go to the clerk's office and start removing these machines that cause fraud elections. Okay, if we don't actually, instead of talking about it all the time, who's doing this or that or the other thing?
2: He didn't mention the machines being fraudulent. He mentioned that in Venezuela they did some shenanigans, but that he didn't mention it was in America. He mentioned that it was in Venezuela.
3: No, we've got our own voting machines that have already been.
2: Well, when Fox News reported that back into the day, Fox News had to hand over $750 million for their false reporting on those things. So that's been kind of debunked.
3: No. Then you listen to the wrong news.
2: Okay.
3: We don't go back to paper ballots, then we're going to lose our country. Are you going to call in and call your representative and Congress people and demand them to sign the Save America Act? Are you going to do that?

0: call my elected officials and demand they... No, I'm not going to do that.
1: Why? What kind of American are you?
0: Oh, well, I guess I mean, I thought I was a decent American.
1: Huh? You don't see any need to try to save America with the elections and all? You want the illegal?
0: No, no, I didn't. I just said I wasn't going to call my congressman and tell him to vote for the SAVE Act.
1: Well, then shame on you as an American.
0: All right. Anything else, Sandra?
1: No, just that, you know, you're playing both sides of the fence, and it's really noticeable, you know, and I can't trust a lot even what you're doing while you're busy talking about who's working at the grocery store, and we got our elections being stolen, but we can't talk about the speech.
0: We're talking about it right now.
1: Yeah, you waste a lot of time on the radio talking about, you know, you used to not be able to talk straight or something, or you had a cleft or something. I mean, who in the heck wants to hear all these stories? We don't. Mm. We'd like to know things that are important, like election fraud.
0: Right. Sandra does not want to hear stories. Duly noted, Sandra. Anything else?
1: Not your stories, okay?
0: Oh, you don't want to hear my stories. Okay, got it. Anything else?
1: No, nothing else.
0: Well, Sandra, you have yourself a good night now.
1: Well, you do the same. Bye-bye.
0: Right. Bye-bye now. Let's go to Donald in Missouri. Donald, you're on America at Night.
2: Well, actually, I for one do like your stories, but that has nothing to do with my comment here at this point. Last night, though, you did say on America Radio that, correct me if I'm wrong, please do, that you said ICE agents shoot first and ask questions later. Did you say that?
0: I said something like that, yeah. I said
2: that's
0: it seems
2: exactly
0: like
2: what you said. No. No. How insulting is that? Do you understand what these men and women do for this country? These are police officers trying to enforce illegal immigrants, and you just besmirch all of them. You should take that back right now. Here's your opportunity. Take that back.
0: Well, I think my point was that
2: I don't care what your point was. Oh. That's what you said.
0: Yes.
2: And this other lady just grilled you pretty good too. And I'll calm down and stay back from you a little bit. But you absolutely said that last night. Here's your chance.
0: I'm not denying I said it.
2: Every one of the ICE officials that don't shoot and then ask questions later, McGraw, Millhaven.
0: So what do you want me to say? You want me to apologize to all the ICE officers who don't shoot first and ask questions later?
2: Correct.
0: Okay. What about the ones? What about the guy? What about the guy who shot the innocent person who was up in Maine, who was legal to work here and wasn't the target of the investigation? What should I say to that?
2: So you're talking. Okay, that's one murder. Yesterday, under your nose,
0: I wouldn't call it a murder. Did you call it a murder? I didn't call it a murder. Did you call it a murder? How dare you insinuate an ICE officer by saying that he committed murder? You should apologize to that guy right now.
2: I did. I misspoke.
0: Oh!
2: I apologize. That was not a murder.
0: No! You didn't. You didn't misspeak.
2: But either way, McGraw, there's a difference there. Real quick, though.
0: Yes.
2: Here in East St. Louis, Missouri, yes. East St. Louis, Illinois, Governor Pritzker's territory, there was a mass murder on the weekend. Did you know that?
0: No, I didn't know that.
2: You did not know there was a mass murder in East St. Louis over the weekend?
0: That's an odd turn of a phrase. There was a person who was murdering numerous people. He was captured.
2: He killed five people.
0: Oh, okay.
2: Shot him dead.
0: Yes. Okay.
2: East St. Louis. Did you know that?
0: I heard that story. Yes. Okay.
2: Wow. Okay. That is a mass murder, right?
0: Okay.
2: Wait, is it?
0: Well, what are we arguing?
2: Five people are killed.
0: Okay, yes, it's a terrible tragedy. It's a mass murder. What's your point?
2: The point is that it did not make national news whatsoever, but the one person that got killed by an ICE agent made news. Don't you think that five people, actually it had to be five black people, that were murdered over the weekend, and apparently you didn't know about it, and here's the tragic part about it. The murderer has been caught. The murderer was a 16-year-old black male with a gun who killed five people.
0: Okay.
2: And here's the worst part of it. He killed five family members, and you said nothing about it. And I'm so sorry for this family and for everybody in Southern Illinois and East St. Louis, Missouri, Illinois. I apologize for that. But you should be, you should have talked about it, please.
0: Okay.
2: Thank you.
0: Good night. All right. All right. Should have talked about it. I apologize for not covering it. Let's see here. Tom in Washington. Tom, what do you got for me? I should probably put on a flak jacket. Tom, welcome to the show.
3: First of all, yeah, I like what Sandra was trying to say. I like what she, where she came from, because she loves America. That's what she was talking about. You know, when you guys, and you have powerful platforms, unlike little nobodies like me, we used to have, in this country, we used to have secure elections. We had little precincts, about 1,000 people. And you had to show a picture ID to even register to vote. You had to register 30 to 60 days before. You know, you guys can gaslight all you want from your mega powerful platforms. You can gaslight, but you're not going to fool any American who loves America, man. You should get off your high horse and look yourself in the mirror and ask yourself this question. What degree of intellectual honesty do you practice? Because I don't hear it, and it don't fool me at all. You know, the term conspiracy theory, that came out of the Kennedy assassination, and it was a tool the CIA planted and used in the media to discredit anybody who wanted to go after the facts. You know, well, anyway, I do like your show. Thank you for giving the president POTUS 47 and letting him speak. The thing of it is, there's a lot of stuff you don't know. Cybersecurity, Fort Gordon, Augusta, Georgia. They watched in real time during 2020 elections. They watched in real time Chinese interference. The president, he didn't even begin, because people can't handle it. I'm not that way. I look at it, I know it, I go with it. Thank you for sharing your platform. God bless you. I think you're a nice person. God bless America.
0: Tom in Washington. There you go. All right, let's take a break. We'll take a break. I'll put a flak jacket on. Back in a moment.
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13: 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It appears by its own numbers, the U.S. government seems insolvent. 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
16: In light of the brand new and irrefutable information I have revealed tonight, my administration is in the process of notifying the states whose election data was compromised by the People's Republic of China and many others.
0: That's President Trump from earlier tonight. Back to the text line. Missouri checks in. An intelligence report said that China did not care who won the election. Here's one from New Mexico. Sure would be nice if these folks were semi-informed. Both the 15-year-old girl and the 16-year-old girl have been charged. Even out here in rural New Mexico, the case is known. Catherine in British Columbia checks in. Keep that smile on. Here's another one from Illinois. Trump's health is deteriorating. Our voting machines are Dominion machines. Who owns that company now? Yeah, they sold. Dominion sold the company. And then I thought it was interesting. Fox News, right? Fox. Sean Hannity, after the speech, said that the president's claims were pretty remarkable, but didn't say anything else. They then went to a Fox News correspondent, and she said on the air that Fox News was not in a position to evaluate the accuracy of the president's statements and claims at this time. So Fox News didn't comment on any of President Trump's speech tonight. Remember, they were the ones who got sued and had to pay. Tucker Carlson lost his job, and they had to pay $750 million, $750 million, for they settled out of court with Dominion. All right, let's go to Gail in Arizona. Gail, you're on America at Night.
17: Hello, Mr. Milhaven.
0: Hi, Gail. How are you?
17: Good. I just wanted to remark on some of the things that you said about President Trump's speech tonight.
0: Okay.
17: I feel like his first administration, which you attacked that he didn't do anything about it. I felt like he had so many roadblocks. FBI, CIA, Washington were not going to divulge anything, and he didn't get much done. You're right, but it was because of the roadblocks, and he is doing something right now.
0: Well, no, my point was is that he was supposed to dismantle the deep state. And he's admitting he didn't dismantle the deep state?
17: I don't think he could. Look what happened to him. He was either constantly attacked, impeached, sued. It just went on and on and on. And I think he was naive to think that Washington was going to help him drain the swamp. They didn't. Mm. This time he came in prepared, and he is doing something about it. And to me, that's the most important piece of legislation to ensure that voters... that voting is free of fraud, manipulation, hacking, and any kind more than
0: I think the other point I made was I don't think the SAVE Act will stop somebody from hacking into computers. The SAVE Act won't help Venezuela have elections that are free and fair. So that's not what the SAVE Act will do. He kept talking about all these things that the SAVE Act won't do, and I didn't say that. That was a text message.
17: Well, I do think the SAVE Act can make a difference. I mean, if you have to show your voter ID, that's a basic.
0: Many states have picture ID. The SAVE Act would make it so that your real ID wouldn't be good enough. You would have to show your passport.
17: I don't know about the passport. Most states have voter.
0: Well, that's what the SAVE Act would do. The SAVE Act would make your real ID null and void. And the only way you would be allowed to vote, Gail, is if you had a passport. That's what the SAVE Act would do.
17: I don't think that I read that in the SAVE Act. It was a photo ID. And many of the states, like in Arizona, we have a driver's license that actually will work at airports. It will work for your voter ID.
0: Yes, but it will. But if the I understand. Gail, trust me on this. The SAVE Act, thank you for the phone call. The SAVE Act will make your real ID not usable to vote. The SAVE Act will make it only accessible for your passport. That's what the SAVE Act would do. Sounds like, Gail, you're against the SAVE Act. Frank in Williamsport, Pennsylvania. Frank, you were on America at Night. I got 1 minute. Go.
18: McGraw, I'm sure you're getting some lot of sliders and some curveballs tonight from some people about the elections and what Trump's speech was about. But the real reason is that we have many Americans right now that are wondering, what's going on? What is really going on with the United States right now? How are we going to defeat a country like Iran? And how are we going to be able to keep America in a financial state and where we're going to be able to be productive? And so far, we've been able to do that. So people that are attacking you for your personal view about elections, everybody can go to an election anytime there's a primary, anytime there's a full election for a president, anybody can go and vote. If you don't go and vote, that's your own fault.
0: All right.
18: If you want to blame it on it, if you want to go on a computer system, guess what? There's flaws in everything today.
0: Frank, I got to go. Thanks for the phone call. As always, great conversation. Heated, passionate. We love it. Come back tomorrow night. We'll do it all again. Our executive director is Alex Hinton. Our engineer tonight is Richard Good. Thanks for putting up with me each and every night. It is truly an honor to host this show. I'm McGraw-Millhaven, and this is America at Night on Westwood One.
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22: From ABC News, I'm Dave Packer. Speaking at primetime Thursday night, President Trump announced documents will now be available on the White House website. He says, demonstrates the interference of foreign adversaries in U.S. elections.
23: But we still have a major challenge that must be urgently addressed, because no country could be great without fair and honest elections.
22: Trump says 278,000 non-U.S. citizens voted in American elections. But ABC Chief Washington correspondent Jonathan Carl says a well-known conservative organization's decades-long data on voter fraud disproves that.
24: The Heritage Foundation, a very strongly a pro-Trump organization, has a database to collect examples of voter fraud. They looked at 1982 to 2025, and they came up with, so far, about 100 documented cases, they say, where a non-citizen voted in a U.S. election.
22: Catastrophic flash floods in Texas have killed two people and forced hundreds of rescues in areas still reeling from last summer's devastating floods. Texas Governor Greg Abbott is focused on the Nueces River, which stretches over 300 miles from central to south Texas.
25: The old record for the river there was 24.88 feet back in 1996. Currently expected, and the Nueces River near Uvalde is two times the flow of Niagara Falls.
22: Acting Attorney General Todd Blanche met Thursday with several survivors of the late sex offender Jeffrey Epstein's crimes at the Justice Department. During hearings for Blanche's confirmation for the job permanently, Republican Senator Tom Tillis said the sit-down with victims would be a requirement to secure his vote. But one of those victims saying she found him abrasive, condescending, and intentionally noncommittal to survivors. And she said, quote, she's even more confident in urging senators to vote against his confirmation. You're listening to ABC News.
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22: Housing market slump isn't getting any better.
2: Potential home buyers are facing an uphill battle when it comes to housing costs. Freddie Mac says the average 30-year fixed rate mortgage increased to 6.55% last week, the highest level since August 2025. Economists say renewed uncertainty over the war with Iran, along with stubborn inflation, is creating the roller coaster for home loan rates. For renters, the trend shows rent prices are getting cheaper, down 1.5% in June and marking 35 straight months of declines. Michelle Franzen, ABC News.
22: Separately, the National Association of Realtors says pending home sales fell more than 5% in June compared to May and slipped 0.3% compared to this time last year. Two deputies with the Hillsborough County Sheriff's Office in Florida were airlifted to the hospital after they were shot while responding to a report that a suspect had taken his ex-girlfriend hostage overnight.
3: Our suspect ambushed our deputies. From the moment they arrived on scene, he was intent on taking the life of a deputy sheriff.
22: Chad Cronister, the sheriff, saying the suspect was shot and killed by a third responding deputy. Director Ana DuVernay will be releasing a documentary on Netflix on the 14th Amendment, which granted liberty and rights to formerly enslaved people post-Civil War. The documentary will be released later this year. Dave Packer, ABC News.
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0: I'm John Batchelor. Ukraine, resupplied or reinforced after the meeting in Ankara for NATO, but I welcome Anatole Levin of the Quincy Institute for Responsible Statecraft to speak to where we are right now in the Ukraine-Russia contest. I know all the world has eyes on Strait of Hormuz for good reason. There's active gunfire. There's a report that the U.S. has fired a Hellfire missile into an unarmed tanker. There's many things can go wrong. But in the Ukraine-Russia contest, it's harder to see because things aren't out in the open that are important. Anatole, I come to you on the meeting in NATO. The result was what appears to be reinforcement for Mr. Zelensky. Mr. Trump talked about a Patriot missile system, IP, being transferred to Ukraine. I'm told that that can't possibly produce a missile for some time, maybe more than 6 months, maybe more than a few years, the way it did for Japan. However, there was also this item about Germany paying for 50,000 high-end drones, the kind that can swarm. There was also a big check from NATO or the EU or both for Mr. Zelensky. This looks like they're reinforcing him, or am I overinterpreting these events? Are these just showpieces and not the real thing? Good evening to you.
1: Hello, John. Well, I think the Patriots are mainly a showpiece because, as you said, it will take a very long time before Ukraine can actually produce these very sophisticated missiles. I mean, it's not as if this is something that you can just hand over and then turn on. But, you know, on the other hand, it's a sign of the Trump administration's continued support for Ukraine. And it's a way of reassuring, you know, European allies that the US does continue to support Ukraine. So from that point of view, it's important. But as far as the European support is concerned, yes, I mean, this is very real. In the European Union is essentially keeping the entire Ukrainian economy going now, with its subsidies, and of course European weapon supplies or purchases of American weapons for Ukraine are critical to Ukraine being able to continue the war. So this is really important, will be a great help to Ukraine in continuing the fight.
0: I'm reading at the same time I'm listening to broadcasts made by William Shirer for CBS, 1938, 1939, 1940, 41, from Berlin, because he had the German. Mm. And I'm learning what it is that contributes to a big war. And one of the things is lots of small things add up. One of them is rearmament or armament for the first time or weapons. Our weapons caches being replenished, or people spending money, large amounts of money, to prepare for something in the future. That happened in 38. For the U.S., it happened with the Navy starting after 36. It happened in Germany about the same timeline, 35, 36. It never happened in France, and it didn't happen in Britain, except for in the Air Corps. The RAF did have attention before the war. But the rearmament left them with weapon systems that they then turned into the big war. Are we seeing the same thing in Europe now? They're all boasting about how they're going to finally do the right thing with their defense budgets. But when that happened in 38, 39, well, the end was tragedy.
1: Well, this is going to take a long time, you know, John, because the... You know, the European militaries have been run down to such an extent that it will take years to build them up again. Also, it's not at all clear that the volunteer troops will be there to do that. Britain at the moment can only deploy one brigade at a time of its entire army, because the whole army is now fewer than 80,000 men. So... this is real. The Germans in particular are promising to spend a very large sum of money. But of course, there are also deep divisions among the Europeans. The Germans want to spend the money either on themselves or on buying weapons quickly from America. The French, you know, are determined to try to build the weapons themselves and sell them to their NATO allies. So, this is real. But I mean, it's not like the massive, you know, rearmament programs we saw in Europe. Well, in Germany, of course, as you say, starting in 1934, and in Britain, unfortunately, starting 4 years too late.
0: All right, then, if we're not building towards a tragedy, what to make of this report in the FT within these last hours, accusing Russia of planning provocations against Poland and Lithuania, accusing Russia of black operations to start a larger war or to test the NATO systems, or just generally to feed the rhetoric that is being used by such as Daniel Tusk right now to whip up fear, genuine fear of Russia at a Cold War level? Why are they doing this if they're not ready to fight?
1: Well, I mean, you know, the Poles and the Balts are, for, you know, understandable historical reasons, but I think extremely paranoid vis-a-vis the Russians, and are also, of course, anxious to whip up fear of Russia in the West to try to make sure that, you know, the West is on the alert to come and help them if necessary. But it seems to me highly unlikely that Russia would risk deliberately provoking or starting a war with NATO. And of course, you know, if you carry out, I mean, serious black operations, you can, you know, never be sure of where it will end, what the results will be, simply because Russia does not have another army. You know, its army is bogged down in Ukraine and making very slow progress there. I mean, if they were to attack Poland or get into a war with Poland, you know, Poland would blockade Kaliningrad. It would cut it off. And Russian military experts tell me that they have no army with which they could break through to Kaliningrad. So, I mean, if they weren't going to lose Kaliningrad, which would be a shattering humiliation, which I think would bring down the Putin regime, they would have to resort to nuclear weapons, or, I mean, the very credible threat of them immediately. So I'm not sure I take this altogether seriously. That said, I mean, I've no doubt that the Russian secret services are drawing up plans and are conducting, you know, reconnaissance missions, as I would hope are we. But it's important not to confuse the two, because, you know, I saw a piece in the Financial Times only a few days ago which said that Russia had been attacking undersea cables leading to Britain in the Atlantic. Well, of course, they haven't been. I mean, if they had, we would have heard about it. No, I mean, what they've been doing is, of course, reconnoitering them with a view to building up plans to attack them if there is a full-scale war. But that, of course, is different. I mean, we actually know it's been revealed, I mean, deliberately leaked, for example, that, you know, the US has plans to launch cyber attacks to cripple Russian infrastructure if there is a war. But that doesn't mean that the US is going to do this, you know, tomorrow without a war. This is part of war planning strategy. It doesn't mean that you're actually planning to attack.
0: I accept everything you say. Striking to me, though, is that we've talked about this before, and then another article runs accusing Russia of provocation. It doesn't stop the people who command the news services. Russia is planning a potential provocation against energy or transport infrastructure in the Baltic states or Poland, according to intelligence assessments cited by Lithuania's president. That is within the last day, 24 hours ago. So who's ever pushing this doesn't mind the fact that what you say is rational. They're pushing.
1: Oh, no. I mean, but as I said, I mean, there is an awful lot of paranoia in the Baltic and Poland. Now, that said, John, as I think I said the last time, you know, as long as this war goes on, there is a risk that something will happen. You know, Russians talk about, you know, what would happen if a Ukrainian missile went astray and destroyed a school in Moscow, the way that, you know, a US missile went astray and destroyed a school in Iran. And then Putin would I'm told, have to retaliate in some way against NATO, which, you know, the Russians see, I think, with reason as you know, helping to plan and target these Ukrainian attacks. So it's not that, you know, these Russian, you know, plans are non-existent. It's just that, you know, they are contingency plans. You know, of course China has contingency plans to attack Taiwan. The Chinese don't deny it. The point is, though, that that's not the same as a deliberate plan to attack within a given time frame, you know, unlike Hitler in 1939.
0: And Tusk, is he listened to in NATO or EU? Does he have credibility?
1: Well, yes, I think so. Partly, of course, because he's much preferred to the previous, you know, nationalist, populist Polish government. But, you know, in my view, we've paid far too much attention to Baltic and Polish fears. It is a bit as if, you know, you were to get all your views of British policy or Britain by talking to the Irish, or, you know, all your views of the United States by talking to the Mexicans. I mean, they have their point of view, but it's, you know, it's not necessarily an entirely rational one.
0: I'm speaking to Anatole Levin of the Quincy Institute for Responsible Statecraft. He has the Eurasia Project. We're going to turn to Mother Britain because there's politics afield momentarily. I'm John Batchelor.
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0: I'm John Batsu with Anatole Levin, an Englishman who can help me understand the politics of the moment. There will be a new prime minister, perhaps in hours. At the same time, there was the appalling tragedy of the murder of a former member of the Conservative Party, now associated with the Reform Party, Mrs. Whittacombe. And the solution was in train until counterterrorism showed up. That story is very dark, and there is a lot of debate about it. I don't want to settle that. I want to know if the Parliament can organize itself around the man who is said to be the next Prime Minister, Mr. Burnham, who takes office with an enormous number of pressures that I don't know can be solved. We have money, we have military, we have the Whittacombe murder, we have Farage. I could go on. But Mr. Burnham, no one's ready for the job. They think they are. Does he think he's ready for the job, Anatole?
1: Well, I'm sure he thinks he's ready for the job, or he wouldn't go for it. I think he will start with one very strong card, which is that people in the Labour Party, Labour MPs, will be deeply, deeply anxious not to have another leadership crisis. Having got rid of one prime minister, otherwise they will begin to look very like, you know, the Conservative Party, which lost basically three prime ministers in 3 years through revolts within the party. They really don't want to, you know, to look like that. So Burnham will, I think, have a period, perhaps quite a considerable period, in which he will have the authority to push things through. Now, the question is, will he do so? Does he actually know what he wants? Does he have a program? And that's not at all clear yet. He's said very, very little on the subject. I mean, most of what he's said sort of indicates essentially a more effective continuation from Starmer. Well, except for this idea of a new sort of deputy government in the north of England, but even that has not been sketched out. I mean, also something which is completely unclear but absolutely critical is whether Burnham will try to change the electoral system from first past the post to proportional representation, because that will critically affect the composition of the next British Parliament. And all of this is completely unclear as yet. Perhaps the fear is because Burnham really maybe he's keeping this to himself so as not, you know, obviously during his leadership campaign, so as not to lose any support or create any opposition. But there's obviously a fear that actually the reason is he just doesn't know. He's been focused on governing, you know, a major city. He's not been thinking about national issues. Well, at that point, of course, he's going to be in the same position that Starmer was when he came to power, with actually no policies of his own to implement. And then he's going to be bombarded, of course, with contradictory advice from different sources within the Labour Party, within the bureaucracy. And, that could lead to very, you know, considerable delay and confusion.
0: Would an election clear the air and give him a mandate if he ran on the issues that are important to him?
1: The thing is, if he ran now, Labour would risk losing very heavily, I think, because at the moment, you know, the Reform is still well ahead, the right-wing populist party. However, Reform's vote has been sinking, you know, amidst also these corruption scandals. And if this trajectory continues, Burnham would stand a much better chance some way down the line. So I could be wrong. I mean, you know, I've not talked to Burnham, but I would consider it, looking at the opinion polls, relatively unlikely that he would do that. And he doesn't, of course, need to, because Labour has a huge majority in Parliament. So there's no parliamentary challenge to the Labour government.
0: I'm thinking how Johnson risked a vote and won big time and gave him momentum going into his term. Now, he did not succeed, but that was a risk as well. What was that, December some years ago? So you're saying that Burnham could call an election, but it'd be likely in 27, not in 26.
1: Yeah, I mean, we would basically serve out Labour's term, because yeah, I mean, look, maybe he'll take the risk, but under the first past the post system, you know, it is a risk
0: Right,
1: because
0: right.
1: you only have to get 25% in a seat if everybody else gets 24%, and with reform leading across much of the country, that is a real danger.
0: Anatole Leavitt, the head of the Eurasia program at the Quincy Institute for Responsible Statecraft. I'm John Batchelor.

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7: What does life after service look like? 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But for the VFW, it means stepping up. 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Because a veteran's mission never truly ends, and neither does ours. The VFW, still leading, still advancing, still serving.
8: This is a special report from ABC News. I'm Dave Packer. Ahead of the 2026 midterms, President Trump in a primetime speech to the nation talking about 2020, sowing seeds of doubt in the nation's election system.
9: Tonight, I'm announcing the immediate declassification and release of critical intelligence, revealing shocking vulnerabilities in our election infrastructure.
8: And those declassified documents released on the website of the White House.
9: The third set of documents we are releasing proves that for many years, Americans were blatantly lied to about the security of our election infrastructure, including electronic voting machines and ballot counting systems, dishonest almost all.
8: Mr. Trump said the best way to protect us in voting is to pass a Save America Act. Reaction from across the aisle was harsh. Senate Minority Leader Chuck Schumer calling it a, quote, desperate attempt to preserve his political power. This is ABC News.
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I'm John Batchelor. I welcome my friend and colleague, Bill Raggio, Senior Fellow, Foundation for Defense of Democracies. He and his colleagues keep the Long War Journal, where you can routinely see reporting from Africa, especially from East Africa, Somalia,

0: is to be done. Caleb, a very good evening to you. For the newer members of the audience, Somalia, where is it and why is it important? And where is Puntland as part of Somalia and why is it important? Good day to you.
1: Good day, John. Thanks for having me again. So Somalia is a country on the Horn of Africa, in East Africa. It's at the tip of where the African continent juts out into the Indian Ocean. Somalia has sort of been a focal point of United States counterterrorism policy, especially in the global war on terror and now beyond, primarily because of rampant jihadism in the country. Obviously, right now, the biggest threat is Al-Shabaab, which is Al-Qaeda's branch for East Africa. But even before Al-Shabaab existed, there was this thing called the Islamic Courts Union, which, as the name suggests, was a collection of Islamic courts set up around Somalia during the Civil War. They hosted Al-Qaeda leaders. Many of them were trained by Al-Qaeda. Even in the early days of the Somali Civil War, in the early 90s, there were Al-Qaeda in Somalia. Famously, or perhaps infamously, Al-Qaeda members were present during the famous Black Hawk Down battle in 1993. So Somalia has sort of been important to the U.S. for a long time, for different reasons, but especially since 2001, counterterrorism against Al-Qaeda. In more recent years, also Islamic State. And this is where Puntland comes in. Puntland is a, I don't know what to call it these days. It used to be called semi-autonomous region of northern Somalia, but in the past year or so, they've been fully rejecting Mogadishu. So they're sort of their own thing in northern Somalia, capital of Garowe, and then a port city called Bosaso. Southeast of Bosaso, which Bosaso is on sort of the Gulf of Aden shoreline in northern Somalia, so right across from Yemen. Southeast of Bosaso is where the Islamic State has set up shop. And the United States for the past several years have been also focused on them. And this is what I wrote about recently, is there's been back and forth of who the U.S. cares more about in Somalia, Al-Shabaab or Al-Qaeda or the Islamic State.
0: Bill, you have a question for Caleb.
2: Yes, Caleb, the conflict between the Somaliland government, the Puntland government, with the federal government of Somalia, how has this impacted operations against both Shabaab and the Islamic State? Has the Somali government been helpful to Puntland and Somaliland fighting the Islamic State and Shabaab, which is Al-Qaeda's branch?
1: So I'll go even one step further. There's also Jubaland in the south, which is also heavily contested with Mogadishu. So to the maybe perhaps those unaware, Shabaab is heavily dominant in southern Somalia. In fact, Jubaland, which sort of borders Kenya, most of that is under Shabaab control. Even though they have a nominal government at Kismayo, that's nominally basically Shabaab. But all this to say is it hurts the U.S. counterterrorism policy in many ways. In southern Somalia, what you see a lot is clan warfare between different, militias supported by the government against each other. That obviously takes attention and resources away from the fighting against Al-Shabaab. The bickering between Puntland and Mogadishu also makes it harder for coordination. But I will say that in terms of affecting U.S. counterterrorism policy, the Puntland thing doesn't really affect it that much. The U.S. seems to have just started bilateral relations with Puntland itself. The U.S. will obviously still work with FGS, that is the federal government of Somalia, and even their drone strikes against the Islamic State in Puntland says it's in coordination with Mogadishu, but really it's mainly in coordination with Puntland. Somaliland doesn't really fight the Islamic State, nor do they really fight Al-Shabaab. Their status with the U.S. is a bit murkier. The U.S. does meet with them. The U.S. does have some business in military affairs up there, but the U.S. official policy is they see one Somalia. They don't really recognize Somaliland. But like I said, where it does get tricky is in southern and central Somalia. So the Somali National Army, or SNA, the official military of Somalia, is sort of a misnomer. It's basically just a collection of clan militias that are, they support Mogadishu. Now, there are some professional units, mainly trained by the U.S., Turkey, But for the

0: most part, they're essentially just deputized clan militias. And this gets in the way a lot of sort of the clan system in Somalia that sort of oftentimes takes precedent over the federal system. And thus, you see clan fighting all the time. The SNA units essentially turning their weapons on each other despite, you know, they should be fighting al-Shabaab. And this has sort of brought the U.S. to a boiling point of in recent weeks, due to all of these factors and sort of political infighting in Mogadishu, the U.S. is essentially pulling funding for the UN mission in Somalia, which is the logistical backbone of the AU military mission in Somalia. So the AU mission, the African Union mission, that is now sort of at a crossroads of whether or not they continue. And that's mainly because of all these bickering and infighting and all sorts of, you know, terribleness and corruption and just bad governance in Mogadishu.
1: What do we need to know about? Oh, go ahead, Bill.
2: Yeah, Caleb, what would be the impact, in your estimation, if the U.S. does follow through with the threat to withdraw support for the African Union forces in Somalia?
0: Well, if they cut the funding to the UN mission, which, like I said, is the logistical backbone of the African Union mission, it'd be really hard for the AU to operate. I mean, the UN does most of their flights. They bring in supplies. They do a lot of, you know, medical evacuations, CASAVAC, you know, all sorts of stuff. The AU does still have funding, but also obviously it puts the mission at, you know, operational risk. But additional funding is also becoming hard for the AU mission. So essentially this would put it on a path to destruction, if you will. And sort of some African states, part of the AU mission there, are again talking about withdrawing in the face of this. If that does happen, essentially al-Shabaab just has to wait out the clock. These are the forces that are providing a bulwark against Shabaab in defense of Mogadishu and some other cities. The way the SNA is set up, their elite units, which are mainly counterterrorism units, are going the way of, you know, the Afghan commandos of being the frontline forces when they shouldn't be. I really can't see them withholding that much longer, and the U.S. is only committing to drone strikes. I really don't see that doing much more at the same time. Now, Turkey is also involved, but Turkey also is really only doing drone strikes. So if you remove the bulk of the ground forces doing most of the defense of Somali cities, I just don't see it going well for Somalia.
1: You make a distinction, I believe, between the Biden administration and the Trump administration when it comes to who is a target. If I understand correctly, the Biden administration preferred al-Qaeda Shabaab as a target, and the Trump administration, at least in the early months, prefers ISIS as a target. Is that correct? I might have this confused.
0: It is sort of correct, but it's also sort of just timing. So the reason that the Trump administration has done a lot of drone strikes against al-Shabaab relative to the presidency of Biden is there was a counteroffensive against the Islamic State in Puntland that the U.S. was heavily supporting. In fact, the U.S. as well as the United Arab Emirates, the UAE, were the main air support parties for that counteroffensive. So in some degree, there were daily airstrikes against Islamic State in northern Somalia, in Puntland. So it's not really necessarily they prefer different targets. It's just the U.S. was actively involved in this locally led counteroffensive. Now, what is distinguishable between the presidencies of Biden and Trump in terms of drone strikes is sort of authorizations. Biden, the same way that Obama and in some respects Bush operated, was that drone strikes were sort of centrally authorized from Washington. Commanders on the ground needed to go up the chain of command all the way to D.C. in order to get approval to do the drone strikes, which meant less drone strikes. With Trump, those restrictions are essentially way more lax. It is up to the local commanders and their discretion over when or when not to use drone strikes. So it's also why we've seen a substantially larger number of drone strikes under Trump.
1: Therefore, I had it exactly backwards. It's Trump who strikes al-Shabaab, and it was Biden who struck ISIS. Now, help the audience. What's the difference between them? They're both killer organizations.
0: Well, you still had it a little backwards. Like, I wouldn't distinguish between who's targeting which group. It's more of a factor of who's doing more. Because Trump also targets Shabab, which is sort of the point of the article I just published, was that in 2025, Trump was mainly targeting the Islamic State, again, mainly due to that counteroffensive in Puntland. But so far in 2026, we're back to targeting al-Shabaab. Now, the difference between the two is al-Shabaab is al-Qaeda, Islamic State is Islamic State, but the Islamic State in Somalia formed out of al-Shabaab around 2015 with this guy named Abdulkader Mumin, who's actually a British citizen. He's British Somali. He defected from al-Shabaab and formed a small unit of Islamic State guys in the north, and since then sort of spitballed. Before the counteroffensive in Puntland, Islamic State Somalia was perhaps one of the most important Islamic State groups in the world. You know, not only were they funding and coordinating activity across Africa, especially East and Central and Southern Africa, they were also sending money to Afghanistan. The Abbey Gate suicide bombing was paid for by Islamic State Somalia. They're sending money to Yemen. They're sending money to Turkey, Syria, Iraq, you know, elsewhere. They were sort of bankrolling global Islamic State. That's since changed, and now Islamic State Somalia is sort of less important globally, but still an incredibly important management hub for Islamic State in Africa.
1: We're speaking to Caleb Wise of the Bridgeway Foundation, the Foundation for the Defense of Democracies, about the East African war fighting going on in several directions. When we come back, what is to be done? Bill Raggio, Senior Fellow for the Foundation for Defense of Democracies, and my co-host, I'm John Batchelor.

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1: TikTok recently conducted a global survey to find out how people felt about using its platform. So what did they find? We asked Cassie Taylor from TikTok.
2: People are feeling a lot right now. You know, focus on helping provide a little bit of that levity for individuals and some of the lore and jokes, whether that's in comments or in video. So that's takeaway one. The second is audiences are shifting away from passive consumption to active creation. So as a creator, how are you bringing the community into your creative process? And then the third, consumption behaviors are really changing. So people are moving away from kind of this idea of impulsive buying. And so building that trust longer term versus kind of that impulse buying.
1: More on TikTok trends are at TikTok.com. That's TikTok.com.
0: That was your Tech It Out Minute, brought to you by Norton.
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0: I'm John Batchelor with Bill Raggio, my colleague and co-host of the Foundation for the Defense of Democracies. Bill keeps a long word journal where you can see Caleb Weiss's reporting from East Africa and West Africa, but right now we're concentrating on Somalia. Bill, you have a question for Caleb.
1: Yes, Caleb, you noted the offensive, the Somali government offensive, which took place between 2022 and 2023. How has Shabaab responded to that offensive? Has it lost territory or has it worked to regain territory?
2: Yeah, that's a great question. And also just for the readers, this is a different offensive than what I was just talking about. The sort of a Puntland wet offensive, this was a Mogadishu wet offensive in central Somalia. And in 2022, this was supposed to be sort of like the Anbar awakening in Iraq, if you will, where the tribal militias rose up against Al-Qaeda. Mogadishu was essentially trying to do the same thing. They were trying to get clan militias and other clans in central Somalia to rise up against Shabaab that were under their control. In some respects, it worked initially. They were successful in pushing Al-Shabaab back for a number of months, but that has all since stalled and since failed. Al-Shabaab has been able to recapture everything they lost in 2022 and 2023, and they've even gained some more since then. It mainly failed due to, I don't know, probably poor planning. Deputizing these clan militias and expecting them to hold territory was probably not a good idea. Also just lack of funding, lack of political will as the offensive dragged on. And sort of Al-Shabaab, again, sort of waited out the clock in some respects, but also just as they noticed the clan militias falter and falter, and bicker against each other more and more, they struck. And I believe it was in 2024, maybe early 2025, Al-Shabaab did their own offensive against against these clan militias. And like I said, they've taken back everything. I think there's been a little bit of hyperbole around the state of Mogadishu. I don't think it's about to fall. Obviously, that could change in the future. But Al-Shabaab is definitely pushing very near Mogadishu. They're putting insane amount of pressure on Mogadishu, the African Union's Union forces, rather. And essentially, they are setting up a holding pattern and sort of waiting to see what happens with the AU mission.
0: You report that the U.S. has lost confidence in the government, headed by a man named Hassan Sheikh Mohammed. What do we have to know about him to understand?
2: So this is sort of like Donald Trump. This is his second non-consecutive time in office. At first, he brought about some positive change. Again, this offensive against Al-Shabaab. However, in recent months, and if not the last year or two, he's been embroiled in a lot of legitimacy crises. So this is issues related around corruption, bribery, sort of. He's now passed his, you know, allotted term in office. He's refusing to leave office. So there's a constitutional crisis happening in Mogadishu right now. All sorts of bad governance things. And this is where the U.S. is coming from. They dumped billions of dollars into Mogadishu, both in terms of political and, you know, military buildup. And sort of this is what the United States gets for it, is still a inept, often corrupt and weak central government in Mogadishu that is not only weak in Mogadishu, but also constantly bickering with its federal member states in Southwest State. So that's Baidoa. Now, this is sort of near the border with Ethiopia. Federal troops from Mogadishu have been clashing with regional troops in that state for the past 3 months or so. And this is, again, largely due to political differences between the president or former president of that state and Hassan Sheikh. So you could see where the U.S. could definitely be frustrated with this guy that is nominally supposed to be their man in Mogadishu.
0: So we have Al-Qaeda at odds with ISIS and the federal government at odds with the provincial government, everybody against
2: and
0: everybody.
2: Odds against itself and sometimes as well.
0: Wonderful. Bill, we have a couple of minutes for a question.
1: Caleb, you note that the United States isn't the only player in Somalia with counterterrorism missions. The United Arab Emirates, or UAE, is also involved. How many strikes has the UAE been credited with? Who are they supporting, and why are they involved here?
2: So credited is, I think, an optimal word here. They've at least been credited with 19 strikes, and this is only what sort of Puntland officials have confirmed. There's definitely been more, but there's no way to prove that. But they are heavily invested in Puntland as well as Somaliland. They have a military base in both, I believe. I think the one in Somaliland is sort of secretive, but an open secret. In Puntland, they are building up a military base in Bosaso. They've funded and trained a lot of Puntland military units. They're doing airstrikes against the Islamic State. Now, the Emiratis also used to be involved in Mogadishu in terms of training their troops as well. Those agreements have since been cast aside. Mogadishu kicked them out earlier this year due to disagreements over Emirati activity elsewhere in the country. So the Emiratis are also mainly just focusing in the north. But to take this time, Turkey's also involved. Turkey has been doing airstrikes in Somalia several years. Again, their numbers are also unclear. While the U.S. has sort of in more recent months been less transparent about what their drone strikes actually are doing or where they're taking place, the Turks and the Emiratis are absolutely zero transparent. They offer no details, and it mainly requires sort of open source investigation as well as on the ground contacts to sort of confirm their airstrikes. So who knows how much they're actually doing.
0: Caleb Weiss, Bill Raggio, I'm John Batchelor.
3: 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Now get up. All your gear that's on the ground, that's what you're not going to have in a fight.
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14: ABC News. I'm Dave Packer. President Trump, in a primetime speech Thursday, announced his administration is releasing previously classified documents he claims show the vulnerability of U.S. election security and infrastructure, including overseas meddling.
15: Hundreds of millions of U.S. voter files are in the hands of foreign governments. Our machines and ballot counting systems are exposed to hacking and manipulation and corruption.
14: Trump calling for investigations at multiple federal agencies, but as ABC legal analyst Dan Abrams points out, the departments that would investigate these attacks on democracy were just reduced by the Trump administration.
16: You've got Tulsi Gabbard making the announcement that they were scaling back the Foreign Malign Influence Center. The FBI shuttered a task force dedicated to investigating foreign deception operations. They shed staff at the U.S. Cybersecurity and Infrastructure Security Agency, which deals with foreign disinformation. I mean, these are the agencies that would help root this out.
14: An attorney representing the family of Johann Sebastian Guerrero, who was shot and killed by ICE agents in Biddeford, Maine, Monday, said he was in the U.S. legally. Family attorney Benjamin Gideon.
17: I want to be clear about something. Johann Sebastian, before he was shot to death, had been accused of committing no crime.
14: The governor says floods in Texas have left at least two people dead. Folks in the Hill Country are on high alert as the Guadalupe River swells. Kerrville, Texas Chief of Police Jarrell Haley.
18: Both the city of Kerrville and Kerr County have declared the disaster for our area. We've requested state and federal assistance to help mitigate the damage and aid us in our response.
14: Hundreds of wildfires burning in Canada and the Northwest, sending smoke blowing east, along with air quality alerts all throughout the East Coast. You're listening to ABC News.
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14: Thousands of people are converging on Yosemite National Park, creating some crowd chaos this summer.
21: Hikers squeezing past each other down a steep and packed cliffside at the popular Mist Trail, carefully navigating narrow staircases while lines inch past each other in both directions.
22: Like an amusement park, there's just people everywhere.
21: Hiker Mobeen Zarikari.
23: I did witness a lot of people slipping on the trail, actually, and I think some people got hurt.
21: And it's not just the trails. Tree-lined roads lined with cars. In Yosemite Village, visitors say finding a parking space can take nearly an hour.
14: ABC's Will Reeve. The National Transportation Safety Board says it's taking over the investigation into a Ryanair incident where a passenger was almost sucked out of the plane due to cabin decompression midair. Greece said it will take part in the investigation. The FBI is investigating shots fired at a federal building in Phoenix.
24: The FBI says somebody fired shots at an enforcement and removal operations building in Phoenix. Enforcement and removal operations are part of ICE, handling deporting those ordered out of the U.S. The FBI says several rounds hit the exterior of the building on Tuesday. Nobody was injured. The FBI is asking for the public's help to learn more about what unfolded and who fired the shots. Alex Stone, ABC News.
14: ESPN says the NBA is investigating the circumstances surrounding the Milwaukee Bucks signing of Gary Trent Jr. for possible circumvention of the salary cap. Dave Packer, ABC News.
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25: Women quietly waiting at the doctor's office. Woman one says, cold day, huh? Woman two, what's that? Woman one, kinda cold today. Woman two, yeah, wasn't expecting that. Woman one, what is it, 47 degrees? Woman two, no, more like 45. Woman one, yeah, makes sense. At least it's not raining. Woman two, that would be sad. Woman one, so sad. Woman two, the weather. Woman one, crazy. Please, don't waste your small talk. 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

0: I'm John Batchelor. I welcome Simon Constable, writing for Wall Street Journal, Barron's, and other distinguished publications in the south of France, in paradise. But not recently. You may have read the headlines from Europe these last weeks of extremely high temperatures, reminding all of us that Europe is not air-conditioned and built the way the U.S. is. It has older, beautiful buildings, but they're not good for 40 to 44 degrees centigrade. Few things are. So the excitement here has been a melting Europe from London to Paris, certainly to Milan, and throughout the Mediterranean basin. However, Simon, a very good day to you. I understand your weather has moderated. What is it in these 24 hours? Good day, Simon.
1: Good day, John. It's cooler than it was yesterday, significantly. The low was 70 Fahrenheit and the high 91 Fahrenheit, which is much, much, much better than it being over 100, which it frequently has been in the recent weeks. So I'm very happy with that. I can go out there without risking myself fainting. So extra happy. We've got blue skies and a little cloud cover in certain places in the hemisphere. So it's nice.
0: You're very dry. You've had a drought. Rain anywhere?
1: No, except for a light sprinkle a few days ago, but it was a light sprinkle. If we get some thunderstorms, we'll get a lot of rain coming down. We'll hear a thunderclap, and then we'll hear the massive amount of water will be dropping on the house and in the garden, which is much needed at this moment.
0: And the farmers, they're planting their fields, so these are conditions that are not conducive to good planting, but they're used to it. We move from the climate, and I report my climate is bizarre because I'm living with a smoky orange sky, have been for 24 hours, not because of the weather or the climate. Perhaps the contributing factor to the wildfires of Canada that drift down here over New England all the way down the east coast of the United States. I do not recall this being a condition in the late 20th century. It certainly is becoming commonplace here in New England that wildfires extend for days and spread their detritus all over a large landscape. What is significant to me about the wildfires is that they're said to connect to the climate. And the climate is now said to be certainly a super El Nino, meaning the temperatures in the eastern Pacific will be above normal, and that will change the weather patterns of drought and precipitation all around the world. We will struggle with it as we go forward. However, I'm going to turn to better news because you've mentioned your pears. You've mentioned the blossoms in your garden. My lilies are bursting out, Simon. There is a good reason to be in July. All men are in color. And I'm told for the people who have noses, such as my spaniels, that the garden smells like, well, it smells like lilies. You understand. That is
1: I understand. All
0: very happy, but now we turn to the unhappy part, the commodities, and we'll begin with the tough stuff, energy. What do we have this morning on Brent crude, on natural gas, on electricity? Good day to you.
1: Good day to you. It's very mixed on the energy side of things. So Brent crude is at $85 per barrel. And that's up 7% over the last month. So that's quite a fast move for that. We've got natural gas that's U.S. natural gas at $2.91 per unit. And that's down 7.4%. So that's something that I think Americans should be very happy with. And then European Union gas, which is TTF, that's 54.5 euros per megawatt hour. And that's up 30% over the last month. So that's an incredible move there. And that's not going to be good for anyone in the European Union. So I'm going to be one of those people and hoping that the coolness comes soon to us. Going down, we've got gold, which is down 5%, which is not much of a movement at the moment. The silver down 16%. It tends to be much more volatile than gold. And then we've got copper. And this is the worrying bit about this, is when copper goes down, it's really a sign that we've got less of a demand for it, which means the economy is probably slowing down quite a lot. So that's $6.34 per pound, down 2% over the last over the last month. So that's not good. Now, here we've got some good news for the farmers. Soybeans, that's up 7%. Wheat is up 12%, again, over the last month. And corn is up 7%. Remember, a few weeks ago, we were talking about whether these crops would do well without fertilizer. And it looks like the prices going up means they didn't get the fertilizer. But if you've got any plants left, you're going to get paid a lot more for it. And one I missed here was iron ore, which is $99 per metric ton, and that's down 3% in the last month. So, you know, a mixture there, depending who you are and whether you're doing it. So if you're an oil company, you're probably doing well by seeing the Brent crude oil up 7%. But if you're a farmer, you're also happy. And then, you know, if you own some gold, maybe you'll be a bit unhappy.
0: Here's what I don't entirely solve, but I'll mention. The threat to Baba Mandeb, the obvious troubles in the Strait of Hormuz with the U.S. firing on a tanker headed into Cargo Island and the Iranians firing on all manner of cargo ships and tankers. That will be reflected in the price of Brent crude. The Baba Mandeb will also be factored in. We don't know where that's going. The possibility is that panic, but it we don't see it yet. But Simon, we were headed down under 70. We were in the 60s.
1: We're right there. We're right there, which is in a great sweet spot where everybody, the producers could get a decent living from that, and the consumers would be relatively happy with that. And now we've gone backwards into a which space where, yeah, the producers are going to be very happy, but the buyers are not.
0: I mentioned also, do you have a quote on fertilizer, on urea? I didn't ask you to get one, but I have a reason. Here's why. One of the strikes by the Ukrainian drones, it's now a drone war between Ukraine and Russia, was at the major petrochemical plant, 1,300 kilometers from Ukraine, that produces the fertilizer, the chemicals that are necessary for the fertilizer for Russia's export. And that was hit in the last week, burning, said to be under control, but not producing as it does. So that will be reflected in that price of fertilizer coming out of Russia.
1: Absolutely. It will. The good news for everyone is that setting up a fertilizer plant only requires natural gas because we've got the other gases in the atmosphere, which bind together. And then you've got the fertilizer, and you can send that off in little bags to people, and then that works. So it's the nitrogen, which is you know 80% of the hemisphere, you know what we've got up there in the atmosphere. So that should be easy. It may take a little bit of money to recreate the basically the machine that does that work, but it will be good.
0: Yes, but you're being positive. I was not being negative. I was just mentioning a new factor. Then these numbers are all going to change, and that's not good for the thing we care about, which is worldwide inflation and the long-term effects of the damage to our economy. All right, we'll leave the bad news alone. We've got through commodities. We must mention what happened in the last 24 hours. I do not understand football. You grew up in an atmosphere of football. England last won the World Cup in 1966. So it is 60 years since a victory. It was playing in a semifinal game, I believe, semifinal or quarterfinal, one or the other, against a team from Argentina. I'm not going to pursue what happened with the football game. I'm going to say that suddenly I saw headlines that I'd not seen for many decades about the Falklands War of 1980-81 and the Malvinas War of 1980-81. Simon, there are bad feelings, so it is 40 years later, there are bad feelings in both countries about that war. And it didn't get better with this football match. And though Argentina is not now headed by a dictator and is not now a brutal environment of Peronistas, it has, in fact, a man, Javier Milei, who's quite winning and charming and pro-Western entirely. Suddenly I saw a nasty streak, Simon, a nasty streak.
1: That is a nasty streak, and there's always a few people who have a nasty streak in them and they want to put it out there. And there were two things that really have clashed with Argentina and England, particularly. One was the invasion of the Falkland Islands by Argentina's army. And then later that year, there was a soccer match where one of the Argentinian players punched the ball into the back of the net, and nobody saw it who was one of the referees. And that would have been a not allowed goal, but it basically took the Argentinians to the next level of the World Cup at that point. And I think there's a lot of sore feelings there from Britain. And I know that with the Argentinians, there's a lot of sore feelings that they won't get what they call the Malvinas back as part of Argentina. It is what it is, and we can't do anything about that. But I do know that football is a good game, and it's about honour and playing hard and tough. And I don't mean that in a mean way. I mean, just it's a lot of running that these players do, and they have a lot of skill in it, both teams. I'm sad that England didn't make it through to the next level. But, you know the semifinals, that's pretty good.
0: Simon Constable, in the south of France, we're going to turn to a quiz that I guarantee will both entertain you and humiliate you about longevity in the United States of America. 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

0: I'm John Pepsi with my good friend Simon Constable. He's in the south of France. He writes for the Wall Street Journal and Barron's and other distinguished publications. He has a new quiz up at the Wall Street Journal about longevity. Simon, introduce your quiz before you humiliate me and everybody else.
1: Okay, it's a quiz that's going to be hard because they're always hard, these ones, because I'm given topics and told to write about it, and I do my best. So we all know that life is finite, but some people live far longer than others, and it isn't always clear why longevity varies from person to person. Some point to genetics, others to wealth, and still others to where people live. I think they're all important. How much do you know? Well, I knew nothing. So if you get one question right, you've done better than me. So let's go with the first question. What is the average life expectancy at birth for the total U.S. population?
0: All right, there are five choices. 75 years, 77 years, 79 years, 81 years, 84 years. Drum roll. I got it wrong. How'd you do, Simon?
1: Well, I wrote this, so it's C, 79 years, which is it's up from 78.4 in 2023, and this is the 79 is for data from 2024. It takes a long time to get the data all collated and collected and all that sort of stuff. So, yes, 79 years, that's the average life expectancy for Americans, and I think that's it's a good long time. Question number two. Which U.S. state has the highest average life expectancy?
0: Drum roll.
1: Well, drum roll. Well, let's give you the choices that people might wonder. Hawaii, Massachusetts, Colorado, California, New Jersey. I'll let you guess.
0: I got it wrong. I know. I did this already. I got it wrong. What did I do wrong? Simon, this is not a fair. Hawaii is not a member of the United States. It's in the Pacific Ocean.
1: And it has a little Union Jack on its flag. It's Hawaii. It's Hawaii, and I guess a lot of people could see that. It's a nice island or a nice few islands, and that's good. And people are very happy living there. Maybe it's because they're very happy that they're living longer. Let's go for a third one then.
0: All right.
1: Which state has the lowest life expectancy? Was it Indiana, Arkansas, Ohio, West Virginia, or Mississippi?
0: I got this one wrong, too, even though I was just guessing, and I figured I'll keep guessing. I'll get one right. All right, drum roll.
1: Drum roll. It's West Virginia. And West Virginia has a life expectancy of 72.2 years, according to the CDC.
0: Does this mean if you get on a plane in West Virginia and go to Hawaii, you'll live longer?
1: Basically, yes. I think that is what the conclusion must be. With that, and you know, life can be hard when you've got a coal mining business in the whole of West Virginia. That's a tough business. I grew up in a coal mining area too, and you know, it's hard work.
0: I mentioned Simon's pitch for Hawaii. My testimony is, I once spent 2 weeks in Hawaii on the beach in Waikiki and roaming around. The only thing I can say is, I think I'm still there. Every day is the same. It's a dream. It never ends. And it can be a little boring, but it is perfect. So I see why they live longer. All right. The fourth question. This one's ridiculous, Simon. Go ahead.
1: Okay. So which of these three countries, and the countries are listed in threesomes, which of these countries have the highest longevity in the world according to United Nations data?
0: Go ahead.
1: A, which is Moldavia, Turkestan, Guyana. Number two, which is the B question, South Korea, Canada, Italy. C is Faroe Islands, Singapore, Australia. D is Monaco, San Marino, and Hong Kong. And then E is Switzerland, Norway, and Estonia. I wouldn't have got this.
0: Neither would Anthropic. Claude is raising his hand right now saying, hey, what? What is this? You've totally confused AI. All right.
1: Drum roll.
0: Yes, go ahead.
1: Drum roll, it's D, Monaco, San Marino, and Hong Kong.
0: We've left six questions for subsequent conversations with Simon Constable in the south of France. My goodness, Simon. What a quiz you've come up with now. Simon is in better temperatures than I left him the last time. I'm John Batchelor.
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4: 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And so building that trust longer term versus kind of that impulse buying.
3: More on TikTok trends are at TikTok.com. 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
8: 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This is DEI in action. Divisive, toxic, and un-American. Dr. Martin Luther King Jr. dreamed of a nation where his children would be judged not by the color of their skin, but by the content of their character. DEI turns that dream upside down. But there's
9: ABC News, I'm Dave Packer. It's a month now to the 2026 midterms, but President Trump, in a primetime speech Thursday, focusing on the 2020 elections and announcing his administration is releasing previously classified documents he claims show the vulnerability of U.S. election security and infrastructure.
10: Hundreds of millions of U.S. voter files are in the hands of foreign governments. Our machines and ballot counting systems are exposed to hacking and manipulation and corruption.
9: An attorney representing the family of Johann Sebastian Guerrero, who was shot and killed by ICE agents in Biddeford, Maine, Monday, said he was in the U.S. legally and was accused of no crime. The governor says floods in Texas have left at least two people dead. Hundreds of wildfires burning in Canada and the Northwest, sending smoke blowing east, along with air quality alerts. New York City handing out free KN95 masks at libraries and police and fire stations. This is ABC News.
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I'm John Batchelor, Hotel Mars Episode End. My colleague and co-host and co-pilot, Dr. Space himself, David Livingston. And we're joined by our two China watchers, Doug Messier, who runs a Substack page I highly recommend. He's posting routinely matters to do with the politics of space as well as the engineering. And Rick Fisher of the International Assessment and Strategy Center, who is our man on boosters and also capabilities on the surface of the moon, because this will eventually involve security, a.k.a. weapons systems. However, we begin with a stunt already predicted by Jared Isaacman, the new administrator and practiced hero of astronauts everywhere. Jared Isaacman on national television imagined this scenario.

0: Rick, I come to you because 2027 seems awful early. That's next Christmas. And what that could mean is that China has caught up, has imitated. What is that mission meant to prepare us for? Good evening to you, Rick.
1: Good evening, John. Yes, a 2027 circumlunar mission will likely be preceded or soon followed by low Earth orbit tests of their lunar lander. We expect that by the end of this year, 2026, that an initial short single stack version of the Long March 10 space launch vehicle will take an unmanned new Mengzhou manned space capsule with some cargo up to the Chinese Tiangong space station. And that could be followed in early 2027 with a manned test of the Mengzhou to the space station, then to be followed by a launch on the larger Tricore Long March 10, which will also will have to have been tested already, taking the taikonauts around the moon, as Jared Isaacman is predicting.
0: Doug, a very good evening to you. The circumlunar is a stepping stone to get everyone's attention, but the lander is where they're going. What will the Chinese landing look like? Will it be radically different than one we're used to, or the same? Good evening to you, Doug.
2: Good evening. I think it'll be similar in shape, and perhaps not in shape, but in size to what NASA did in the 1960s. It's in that kind of class of weight and operations. They're going to build upon that and probably send other landers and equipment for a lunar base, a lunar station that they're working with Russia on.
0: So they're not going to just put footprints on the surface and come back. They've got a building to do.
2: Yeah, the footprints are just the start. So they'll put footprints on and then build an international lunar research station.
0: And this, do you have a date for when they start this mission? When will they touch the moon? What's with 2027 circumlunar? It was a year and some. It was less than a year before we touched the moon. Are they that quick?
2: They're talking about doing it before 2030, and that's the concern, because NASA is aiming to get to the South Pole of the moon in 2028.
0: Right.
2: So there's a bit of a race going on, a kind of a moon race 2.0.
0: Right, moon race 2.0. That's what we're calling this episode of Hotel Mars. David, you have a question for the gentleman.
3: What do you think the real fallout will be if we don't return to the moon before China? Is it a big deal, or is it just a sort of an ego big deal? How do you see it?
0: Rick, take that.
1: Yes. China is mounting a significant effort to try to, I wouldn't say initially control, but certainly eventually control the traffic between the Earth and the moon through the United Nations. If China gets to the moon first in Race 2.0, that will boost its prestige and its claim to exercise this kind of leadership, to set new rules, to perhaps eclipse the Artemis Accords, to subject the United States and all other spacefaring nations to rules set by the United Nations, which in effect will be rules created and set by China.
0: Doug, you're thinking about how the U.S. and our allies will see the circumlunar mission and the possibility of a moon landing before us. Is there a measure of envy? Is there a measure of disgust or disregard?
2: I think it'd be a massive political black eye for the United States. Mm-hmm. If China gets there first. The U.S. got to the moon in the 1969 to 72. It's been trying to get back to the moon for decades, and the programs get delayed, and they cost too much. And here China outstrips us and gets there first. Would be a massive blow to American prestige and a massive benefit to China in that regard. It's a political thing. It's also who controls the area that they're landing. Now, the South Pole, they're both. Countries are aiming for the South Pole because we believe there's

0: water ice, frozen ice under the surface that can be used for fuel, oxygen, those types of things. And whoever gets there first will be able to control that certain areas that they land on and claim that
1: All right,
0: and be able to mine it.
1: let's beat the Chinese. Rick, what is the NASA plan for return to the moon? I read everywhere about SpaceX. I read everywhere about Blue Origin. What does the initial station base look like that we're going to build this time? Not just footprints. What are we building?
2: Initially, we're sending one of two human landing systems, the Starship-based HLS or the Blue Origin Blue Moon Mark II HLS. And they can transport to the surface of the moon far more cargo than was ever envisioned during the Apollo era. So if these two systems work, then the American goal is to populate at least four moon base locations, build up semi-permanent habitats, and equip those habitats with power, nuclear power, rovers, communication systems, a lunar satellite constellation, and then we go from there. We use that infrastructure to establish our presence, our the areas that we control, and build up either commercial enterprises on the moon or do what we have to do to prepare for Mars.
1: Doug, what do the Chinese want to put on the surface of the moon? Not just, more than footprint.
0: Well, it'll be the International Lunar Station, and they'll run that with Russia. Russia's a partner in that, and they're also recruiting other countries to do that. And I think it'll be similar to NASA's model to do research and also to extract the resources on the surface.
1: More than one of them? NASA said four is its ambition. Does China have a number?
0: I've not heard a number. Maybe Rick knows.
2: Yeah, John, what we know so far from an article written in part by the chief designer of their lunar program, Wu Wirren, is that initially China will just be sending periodic manned missions that will be tending a much larger unmanned system of systems presence in one, maybe more locations, most likely, probably more locations. But that then will transition to a more permanent manned presence by 2045, by which time the Chinese expect to have some kind of space shuttle, probably between a low Earth orbit space station and a kind of gateway space station, either at the L1 Lagrangian point between the Earth and the Moon, or in some kind of lunar orbit, but that with a reusable lunar lander, as opposed to their single-use lunar lander that they're going to start with.
1: Well, in detail about the Chinese program, to your understanding, Doug, this involves the Russians. They have their own team of countries that have signed up, sort of like a Chinese Artemis. Are they planning on taking other nationals to the moon? Is this a publicity stunt or a scientific mission or both?
0: Well, a scientific mission and national expansion out into space. It's kind of all of those things. I'm sure the Russians will have seats on these missions.
1: Right.
0: The US has partners in Europe, Japan, Canada. Canadians flown to around the moon a few months ago. Europeans and Japanese, you can expect that to make them to fly as well on the Artemis program. So it'll be similar in that regard. And getting back to what Rick was saying, the U.S. Base is going to take a while to build up. They're talking about around 2033 to begin to have kind of a permanent presence. So the U.S. approach would be, it would be extended missions leading to eventually a permanent presence in the early to mid 2030s.
1: 10 years from now. Okay. David, you have a quick question. I have a couple of minutes.
3: So much of this program for the United States will take place in the next administration. So do you see that continuation as vulnerable? And if we don't make it back to the moon first, is it more vulnerable? Or is going back to the moon in this program sufficiently vital and worthy that whatever the administration is, they will continue it and at the same pace?
1: Doug, you take that.
0: It's difficult to say. I think if the Chinese are there, we're going to want to be there. So I think there'll be a fair amount of support for continuing the program. It's a matter of how efficiently we can do that and whether or not the funding continues. And we'll see what happens with that. I think the 2028 deadline is driven as much by fear of China as it is by the fact that President Trump is supposed to leave in January 2029. So he wants to see a landing before he leaves office.
1: Doug Messier for Substack. Rick Fisher for the International Assessment and Strategy Center. David Livingston, Dr. Space of the Space Show. This is Moonrace Part 2. Hotel Mars, Episode N. I'm John Batch.
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0: I'm John Betts with my colleagues, and we are entertaining a second lunar race, a moon race, one that I lived through and David Livingston lived through, we all lived through in the 1960s. It was exciting. The U.S. won. We forgot about it. Well, it's on again. And we welcome Rick Fisher and Doug Messier to imagine it for us. Rick, I wanted to come to you with a logical question. Do you see China and the U.S. working together as U.S. and the Soviets worked together in the 1970s?
1: John, that is certainly a hoped-for outcome by many in the space commentariat. But whether it will indeed happen beyond, let's say, very simple and preliminary cooperation, like protocols for rescue operations and the such, is difficult to see, because the Chinese have ambitions well beyond mere scientific and commercial. The Chinese view the moon, Mars, and indeed the whole solar system as a ground for competition to prove the superiority of their ideology, and indeed to establish its superiority to enforce the hegemony that it seeks on Earth. So when both China and the United States go to the moon, they will be going as very nervous rivals, and will be, you know, behavior on the moon will very much be determined by their behavior on Earth. China going to war over Taiwan or attacking Japan or some such could very easily escalate into unfortunate outcomes on the moon.
0: Doug, does China see the moon as a stepping stone for Mars and beyond, or does it see it as a permanent base for itself?
2: Probably both. I mean, there's going to be a base, lunar research station, and, you know, the U.S. is aiming for Mars, and I believe China will. I haven't heard much about their Mars program, other than they're sending automated probes, and they'll probably get a sample back from the surface before NASA does. And that'll be another big blow to U.S. prestige. But Rick may know more about what their plans for Mars.
0: Did they talk about the moon as a stepping stone, Rick, or the real thing?
1: No, it's a stepping stone, John. They're China Aerospace Science and Technology Corporation. They're dominant state-owned rocket company. Has produced or is perhaps still working on a 100-year plan to occupy the solar system.
0: Right.
1: So the moon is a stepping stone to that goal, and that goal is tied into Chinese Communist Party larger ambitions for hegemony on Earth.
0: David, do you have a question?
3: Hypothetically, would planning a Chinese-American comparable mission to Apollo-Soyuz test flight to sort of build the pathway to cooperation be useful, and is it even plausible?
0: Doug?
2: Not at the moment. I don't see the Trump administration doing that, but things change. I mean, if you'd asked me in 1969 whether the U.S. and Russia would be flying in 1975 with the Apollo Soyuz test project, I probably would have laughed. But things can change over time, and administrations change, and so it's possible. I don't see it on the horizon anytime soon.
0: Rick, we have a couple of minutes. Do we have all the systems that we need in order to create that station by 2035, 2040? Or do we have to? Do we need some engineering invention?
1: Oh, yes. There's a great deal of work that has to be done. We have to develop safe, compact, nuclear-based power plants. The moon habitats have yet to be fully engineered. We have at least two types of rovers that have yet to be developed. We're just now letting out contracts for a series of unmanned moon probes that will also prepare the way. There's just a tremendous amount of work to be done, $30 billion worth according to NASA's latest plans.
0: Doug, do you hear similar things about China? They want habitats, they want rovers, they want power plants.
2: Yeah, absolutely. It'll be similar to what the U.S. does. And getting back to the last question, the U.S. has not tested any of the landers that they're supposed to take astronauts to the moon in 2 years. Now, they're about to do that next year with Artemis 3, but it won't be like an Apollo 9 mission where the landers separate and fly around. It's going to be far less than that. So there's a lot to do on the landers in the next 2 years to get people back to the moon. And it'll be interesting to see if NASA can pull that off in that time frame.
0: Doug Messier of Substack, Rick Fisher of the International Assessment Center, David Livingston, my colleague and co-host of The Space Show. David, what will they be reading when they come around the surface, come around the moon to us? What do you imagine?
3: Maybe a little poem or something from Mao. What do you think?
0: I think that's a good idea. Some Maoist inspirational thought. Everybody gets to play this game. What will they read when they come around the surface of the moon? Merry Christmas, 2027. This is Hotel Mars, Episode N. I'm John Batchelor.
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10: 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That's TikTok.com.
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13: From ABC News, I'm Brian Clark. President Trump, in a primetime speech Thursday, announced he is declassifying documents that he claims show vulnerabilities in U.S. election systems, election fraud, and interference by China. President ordered the Justice Department to prosecute anyone allegedly involved, while he also touted his bill that would restrict mail-in voting ahead of the midterms.
14: Addressing this crisis of election security demands that Congress must pass the Save America Act.
13: ABC's Rachel Scott has more.
15: We know that President Trump and his allies, they challenged the 2020 election repeatedly. They lost about 60 cases in court. We know that the president was talking about how he was deceived. He talked about how the American people were deceived in the 2020 election. Of course, President Trump was president at the time, and his own intelligence officials were presenting assessments to him that showed there was no widespread evidence that would have changed the outcome of the election, something that his own attorney general said at the time, too.
13: The U.S. expanded airstrikes overnight against Iran, striking more bridges and forcing a tower at a key port to collapse. part of the president's effort to get Tehran to ease its chokehold on the Strait of Hormuz. The CDC and FDA are now linking shredded iceberg lettuce to the severe stomach bug that is spreading across the country. That lettuce was served at certain Taco Bell locations in at least five states, says ABC's Hannah Pittah.
16: A source telling ABC News the FDA has identified a single supplier of the lettuce from Mexico. Taco Bell now voluntarily removing the lettuce, saying the affected ingredient from our supplier is being indefinitely removed from our supply chain nationwide and will be replaced within 24 hours in select states.
13: Smoke from hundreds of wildfires in Canada making the air hazardous Thursday across 19 states. Thick orange haze shrouding Chicago, Detroit, and New York. 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
13: Acting Attorney General Todd Blanche met with some survivors of Jeffrey Epstein abuse last night. Blanche is seeking nomination to the permanent attorney general position. He said that he encouraged the women to go to the FBI with any information they have. One survivor described Blanche as abrasive. Deadly flooding following torrential rains in Texas, says ABC's Sophie Flay.
19: Walls of water inundating hill country. Search and rescue teams in Kerrville pulling families from attics and windows in the dead of night. Richard Shelton's 11-year-old daughter woke him up at 2 a.m.
20: The door broke open and more water came rushing in, and so we went to the attic. I was scared the house was going to break apart, and I didn't know what would happen after that.
19: At least two people were killed when they were swept away by floods, a woman in her car and a man in his RV.
13: U.S. investigators are now leading the probe into a terrifying aircraft incident in Europe.
21: The U.S. National Transportation Safety Board says it's taking over the investigation into a Ryanair incident where a passenger was almost sucked out of the plane due to cabin decompression midair shortly after taking off from northern Greece. The 61-year-old man who was partially out the window was pulled back into the plane by fellow passengers. A Greek hospital official says the man suffered neck and shoulder injuries and friction burns. Dave Packer, ABC News.
13: Authorities in California say a body pulled out of San Francisco Bay is one of three people missing who were on a boat that capsized this week. I'm Brian Clark, ABC News.
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0: I'm John Batchelor. I welcome Professor Alan McHale. His new book, Newcomers, tells a story that is exactly what New York needs to learn about itself. Dutch, not English, Dutch. This is the story of Anthony and Gritcha and the founding of New York, you bet. You've heard about Peter Stuyvesant. Well, you're going to meet a completely different character here than we get in the fairy tales. Professor, congratulations. I've been reading about New York and about the founding of America for 50 years. Never did I come across a book that tells a story in this wonderful way. We begin, of course, in a magical scene that you begin your book with. A cinema would begin it here, too. The Old Kirk in Amsterdam. And the register to marry, because they have to have their banns read three times before it's official. This is the Dutch Reformed Church, Protestants, in the 17th century. Gritcha and Anthony. Why are they in the Old Kirk, and who is Anthony on this day? Good evening to you, Professor.
1: Hi, John. Thanks for having me. Right, so Anthony enters history at this moment, in 1629, in December, in the Old Kirk, the old church of Amsterdam. This is the first source we have about him from anywhere else in the world. We know more about Gritcha's life before this moment, and I'm sure we'll talk about that. But this is where I begin because it's where Anthony's story begins in the historical record. I try to squeeze as much information as we can from this single source that relays Anthony's origins. As I spend a lot of time in the book trying to show, it tells a rather different story than the one that has been passed down for about 150 years.
0: The story that was passed down and that still exists, if I understand, in some exhibits and museums and in the books of the last 300 years, is that his name is Anthony the Turk, or Anthony von Cartagena, or Anthony von Sala. All of this associates him not with Protestantism, not even with Catholicism or Christianity, associates him with Muslims of the moment, sometimes called Turks, sometimes called Moors, sometimes called Moroccans. All of that is language in the 17th century that is both alarming and alluring. It's a combination, very romantic language, but frightening, because the Ottoman Empire has been in place for several hundred years at this point, and the threat, at the same time the promise and the mystery of Islam, dominates the thinking of Northern Europe. So Anthony, with the idea of being Anthony the Turk, is from Cartagena, he says, although that might not be accurate. Professor, you are a good detective, and Sherlock Holmes says whatever is impossible is, no matter how improbable, is the truth. So you entertain Cartagena, you entertain Sala. What does that tell us about Anthony's first 22 years?
1: That's right. So in the marriage registration, Anthony says that he's 22 at the time of the marriage. So we can place his birth date around 1606 or 1607, most likely 1607. It also says in this source that he is from Cartagena. So his name, as given in the source, is Antonis Janssen von from Cartagena. Cartagena, there were two Cartagenas, we should say at the beginning, the Spanish port in the Mediterranean, and then there was also one in the Caribbean. Most likely he's speaking about the Spanish port city. So that's the only source we have about him from anywhere in the world. Just to go to the mythology and the canonical story that's told about Anthony from the internet to very scholarly works, is that he was a Turk from Salé, a city in Morocco on the Atlantic coast of Morocco near today's Rabat. 17th century in New Netherland, that he's a Turk, a Mohammedan, and from Morocco. So historians have, rightfully so, followed the lead of the sources and tried to explain how it is that this person who is called a Turk and a Muslim ended up in a Dutch colony in North America that eventually becomes New York City. I, of course, am interested in that story. That's how I initially got into it. This idea that there was a Muslim living in Manhattan in the 17th century was very appealing and alluring and perhaps threatening, as you nicely put it. But I think we have to take the earliest source we have him about him. We have to take the earliest source we have about him seriously. And it says that he's from Spain. It doesn't say he's from Morocco. Now, in the 1850s, a Dutch-American historian and politician, someone who had become a member of Congress from Long Island, started reading the sources of New Netherland, the same sources that I read, and sees that there is a person called Anthony Janssen von Salé, Anthony the Turk. He's referred to as a Turk, a rascal, and a horned beast in one of the earliest sources we have about him. He's called a Mohammedan. So this person, Tunis Bergen is his name, the historian, kind of throws out the idea as a hypothesis that perhaps this person, who's called a Muslim in New Netherland, was the son of a particular Dutch convert to Islam who had settled in Morocco and was quite a famous figure in the first half of the 17th century. This is a man named Jan Janssen from Haarlem in the Netherlands, who had been captured at sea and by North African pirates, taken to various places in North Africa, Algiers, etc., eventually ends up in Salé. And as was the way at the time, one of the ways that he could have gained his freedom was by converting to Islam and agreeing to work for the leaders of Salé. So Jan Janssen does this. He's one of several dozen Dutch captured by North African pirates who take a similar path. He converts to Islam. He settles in Salé. He takes on a whole new family. And his future is now in this North African port. He changes his name to Murat Reis, Murat the sea captain, we could say, and leads some of the most daring raids in all of North African piracy history on Iceland and on Ireland. He also comes back to the Netherlands at various points and links up with his former family, the family he had left in Haarlem. So Bergen in the 19th century, you know, knows about Jan Janssen, sees this Muslim in New Amsterdam and connects the two and says, maybe this guy, Anthony the Turk, was the son of Jan Janssen. Now, historians have taken that initial floated idea, and Bergen is careful with his language. He calls it a hypothesis. He qualifies it in all kinds of ways. But historians have taken that little seed and run with it in all kinds of directions, inventing, I would say, sometimes very tall tales about what Anthony looked like, who his mother was, all kinds of other things. As I show in the book, the dates of Jan Janssen's story and the dates of Anthony's story don't really line up. If Anthony was born in 1607, he could have lied about his birth date in the marriage certificate, but there are all kinds of reasons to believe he didn't, and I go through that in the book. But if he was born in 1607, Jan Janssen wasn't even captured by North African pirates until 1618, so over a decade later. So the notion that Anthony was born in Morocco to Jan Janssen doesn't really work there. The other thing to say is that this is a marriage that is occurring in the Dutch Reformed Church. The Dutch Reformed Church ostensibly would only have allowed marriages to occur in the church if both parties were thought to be Dutch Reformed, at least. Anthony could have been faking it. He could have been lying about his religion, etc. But authorities had to believe that he was enough of a Dutch Reformed person to be able to marry in the church. So we have a person who says he's from Cartagena, who is getting married in the church, and whose story doesn't at all line up with the story of Jan Janssen, the canonical story that's been told about him for 150 years. So I think we have to be humble about what we can know and what we can't know, and suggest that the story about Jan Janssen is clearly not accurate, and that there's another story about Anthony's youth.
0: We're speaking of a man who is going to die in 1676 as one of the richest men in New York and a founder of what was New Amsterdam, what becomes New York. Now we're going to meet his bride, Richa. The book is Newcomers. Callan McHale is the author. I'm John Batchelor. 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

0: I'm John Batchelor with Professor Alan McHale. He's at Yale University, a professor of history, and he has done the detective work of discovering what we can know about Anthony and Gritje Johansen and their journey from Amsterdam, the old world, to New Amsterdam, the new world, in the 17th century. Gritje has a much more discoverable background. She's from Germany, Lower Rhine, but her way to that altar tells the story of who she is and how she will be confronted in the new world as well. This is about America being a place to reinvent yourself. We say Hollywood is today. No, America was in the 17th century. Professor, as I understand it, Gritje's opportunities when she comes to Amsterdam, in a city that's growing very quickly with migrants from the whole region. There's been an 80 years war. It's not entirely over, although they're eventually going to stand down in a few more years. There are soldiers everywhere. There are massacres everywhere. And Gritje wants to work, so she becomes a maid, a lady's maid, and is abused by her master. That is not atypical. But she's tough enough to push back, despite the fact that there's an unwanted child that she gives birth to. What I liked about her is that she's got grit right away. And her first marriage to a young man, he dies on her, and so she finds Anthony. Can we suppose where they met? There's a section of the front that you could say was very good for canning herring. Is that where they met?
1: In all likelihood, and the reason I say that, well, there are a couple of reasons. One is that in the marriage certificate, Anthony is said to be living in this district of Amsterdam, which, as you say, is right on the Amsterdam's canonical shoreline, and is an area that had been devoted to packing herring, which was big business in Amsterdam in the 15th and the 16th centuries, but had slowly sort of morphed into an area, in part because it was so close to the coast, that had many bars and many brothels. And these institutions, obviously, when people think about Amsterdam today, they think about the red light district and whatnot. It wasn't as salacious then. These institutions played a crucial role in the commerce that made Amsterdam so rich and increased the population, as you said, John, in the first half of the 17th century. The East India Company and the West India Company, the major overseas maritime companies that were based in Amsterdam, needed men. They needed men on their ships. They needed men to work once in the colonies. They needed an enormous labor force. So these bars and brothels were places where men who had washed up on shore, who didn't have a place to stay, didn't have a lot of money, who didn't know a lot of people, they could automatically sort of find some comfort, some respite, alcohol. In these places, sometimes pleasure, engaging sex work in these institutions. They were down and out people. They didn't have a lot of money, and so they would rack up huge tabs in these institutions. And the companies would contract with the women who worked in these bars and brothels as intermediaries, essentially to get them laborers. So they would tell these women, make sure these men run up large bar tabs, and we will promise in return for their labor to pay their bar tabs. So there was actually a whole category of worker who is known as a soul seller. These women were known as soul sellers for selling these men to the companies. So after the harrowing life that Gritje experienced when she first came to Amsterdam, that you relayed very well, she ends up likely working in one of these bars/brothels. We have a source from New Netherland from many years later, about a decade later, that claims to have seen her working in one of these institutions and claims that she was a sex worker. And we have to take this source with a sort of grain of salt, in that obviously, calling Gritje a sex worker was a way of maligning her character, of calling into question her morals. We might push back against that and say that sex work is work like any other, and we shouldn't attach a kind of moral valence to that kind of work. But in the 17th century, and even today, It had that kind of negative character. Grietje was very likely working in this district of the of Amsterdam, in a bar, in a brothel, perhaps as a sex worker, perhaps as a barmaid, perhaps as simply someone working in one of these institutions. And yeah, we don't have any smoking gun evidence, but a lot of circumstantial evidence to suggest that it's in one of those institutions that Anthony and Grietje met in Amsterdam and eventually made their way to the Oude Kerk, to the Old Church, which is only a 10-minute walk from this part of Amsterdam, and registered their intention to marry.
0: All right, let's get them to on shipboard. We have a couple of minutes to do it. 1629, they marry.
1: Yep.
0: However, there's reason to believe they did not sail for the New World until 1633. Those missing 4 years, are they a problem, or do we have an explanation for where they could have been? They were living together, and and married couples were preferred in the New World, but they delayed their departure. Where do we think they lived in those years? We have one minute.
1: We don't ultimately know which ship they took to come to the New World. The marriage certificate actually says that they were given permission to marry on board the ship. Right. Which suggests they might have left immediately, but we don't have the sources for the 1630s from New Netherland to suggest that they were there earlier. There is some evidence to suggest that, as you say, they might have arrived in 1633. There was a ship that went to England and then went actually to South America, and then up to New Netherland. Why South America? The Dutch were engaged in a war in Brazil.
0: 30 seconds, Alan.
1: Okay. We're engaged in a war in Brazil against the Portuguese in this period. And Anthony is exactly the kind of person who would have been enlisted to fight. So it is possible, and as you say, couples were preferred over individuals, it is possible that Anthony was enlisted in the war effort, made it to Brazil, and then eventually made it to New Amsterdam.
0: Alan McHale is the author, Newcomers, and welcome Anthony and Grietje when we come back. I'm John Batchelor.
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9: ABC News, I'm Brian Clark. President Trump used a primetime address Thursday to push Congress to pass his Save America Act. It would heighten requirements around voting. He also declassified documents that he claims show the vulnerability of the U.S. election system.
10: Hundreds of millions of U.S. voter files are in the hands of foreign governments. Our machines and ballot counting systems are exposed to hacking and manipulation and corruption.
9: There's no evidence China or any other country has been able to change the outcome of votes. China, in a statement, says the allegations have no factual ground. The CDC and FDA now have a potential source of the severe stomach bug, cyclosporiasis, shredded iceberg lettuce that was served at select Taco Bell locations in Michigan, Ohio, Indiana, Kentucky, and West Virginia. Taco Bell says that lettuce has been removed. And smoke from hundreds of wildfires in Canada made the air hazardous across 19 states Thursday.
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0: I'm John Batchelor with Professor Alan McHale. His new book, Newcomers, is the story of a young couple. They're married now because they know that that is a preferential way to get out of Amsterdam and in the New World. It took them a while to get there, but they're in New Amsterdam itself, part of New Netherlands. We call it New York today. It's much smaller than you can possibly imagine. At its height, I think it was 6,000 to 7,000 people settled in all of New Netherlands. This is the, they call it the North River. We call it the Hudson today. We next come across a document because the professor's built his story around the written record. And in between is a detective work to do. We next come across them right away when they start keeping the records that we have in the New York archives in 1638. And they're already established as farmers. Where are they living, Professor?
1: So they live at number 22 on the Manatus map, which is way downtown today in the financial district. And near Stone Street, for example, if people know where that is. And they live in a farm, a modest farm, with a couple structures, animals, growing crops. The first source that we have about them, the one that you mentioned, is from 1638, and it is a dispute with one of their neighbors.

0: Did they do that routinely? Was it meant to disregard him, to disenfranchise him? Why did they write it down in the document?
1: Yeah, terrific question. There are actually two individuals in New Netherland who are referred to as Turks. I have a whole article that's separate from the book about that other person. But Anthony is the one that's most usually referred to as a Turk. And you're right. Turk, in its most general sense, meant a Muslim, any kind of Muslim. It didn't necessarily mean someone from the Ottoman Empire or an ethnic Turk or anything like that. More broadly, though, Turk was used as an insult in early modern Europe. It was used to refer to someone who didn't fit in certain kinds of ways. So it's often used to refer to people who have a different race than white Europeans, those who are not necessarily black but are not white, those who are in between, those who are referred to sometimes as brown, as Anthony is in the sources. It's also used to refer to people who are enemies of the state, if you like, in one way or the other, in the way that the Ottomans were. So people who are oppositional, who fight with authorities, who don't fit. So in early modern Europe, you will have examples of Jews being called Turks, right? Because they're not part of the dominant society. So Turk has a very elastic meaning, and that's quite important for Anthony's story.
0: They're living initially in a farm house that the professor describes as 5x5, so this wasn't easy living, but they were in America, and they were surrounded by possibilities. In 1638, the new director of the colony of New Netherlands arrives. His name is Kieft, Wilhelm Kieft. And so as the records are kept, as Kieft arrives, and as Anthony and Richard make their way, they are clearly ambitious. They grow lots of fruit trees. We know that because they're going to take the fruit trees with them when they go to Long Island. And they're contentious with their neighbors. There's one great scene where Grish is being made fun of by some rascals. I can't remember. Might have been the pastor or somebody. And it says that she lifted her petticoat and slapped her buttocks in derision of whoever was giving her a hard time. She was known as a tough lady. And that didn't suit with have a man who is a Muslim and a woman who we can now speak of as, I believe the Dutch word H-O-R-E is translated right into the English word W-H-O-R-E. And they deride her. Anthony and Critchett don't take it. They push back against the pastor. Is that who they claim the pastor's wife was in ill repute as well? Do I remember that, Professor?
1: Yeah, that is correct. I mean, the sources use the word whore.
0: Right, H-O-R-E. And is that a Dutch word?
1: Yeah, so in Dutch, the word actually it means corner.
0: Ah.
1: So it was used to refer to the women who would hang out on the corner, basically, is the idea.
0: The things I learned from you, Professor, I had no idea to look at that. There's some Dutch words that are questionable. Yankee is one of them. Maybe a Dutch word, but Gritje doesn't take the abuse, and neither does Anthony. And that is not exactly living in a community that needs to be self-supported. So what is it that gets them disenfranchised and exiled, Professor?
1: Well, it's exactly as you say, right, that they don't abide the moral community that is New Amsterdam in this period. They are banished to Long Island, right? That's the culmination of this story. And in the banishment case, it goes through a litany of, I believe it's 16, you know, cases against them. All the mooning, the insults, the getting in fights with the neighbors, you know, not paying debts, et cetera, et cetera. We can't deal with these people in our midst. They're causing all kinds of trouble. The best thing is separation. It's just to get rid of them, to banish them to, you know, what was then very, very far away, and for some maybe is still very, very far away, to the southwest corner of Long Island, the area that was then known and still known as Gravesend.
0: At the same time, we need to set the scene. This isn't the Dutch sitting there, you know, welcoming people from Amsterdam and setting them up in farms. This is dominantly indigenous people, Native Americans. There's several tribes are in the area. The Mohicans are an aggregation of many tribes. So you're living in a landscape that is heavily peopled and has

0: hasn't been given permission to grab land and farm it. In fact, there's a profound difference between how European society sees property and how the Native Americans see property. Please help us understand that, Professor.
1: Right. So we're talking about Lenape, Canarsie, Hackensack, Massapequa, many other Native nations in the area. And you're absolutely right that we have to keep in mind that all of North America, including New Amsterdam and New Netherland, was the vast domain of America's indigenous inhabitants. So, yes, New Netherland maybe peaked around 7,000, 8,000 people. That is from New York Harbor all the way up the Hudson to Albany. The Lenape alone around New York Harbor are probably 20,000 to 30,000, right? Never mind the millions of indigenous people who live across North America. So we always have to keep that in mind, that New Amsterdam was a fledgling colony. It really could not survive were it not for its relationships with native peoples in terms of what to eat, where to live, what structures, the movement of water, et cetera. But on the differing notions of property, the Dutch had a very firm understanding of property rights in a way that is very familiar to us in the United States, right? That one could purchase a plot of land in return for exchanging money or some other commodity, and then that person had full right to that land to do what they wanted to with, to prevent other people from using that land, to sell it, to rent it, to grow whatever they wanted on it, to build whatever they wanted on it, to prevent others from using that land. Native peoples did not have that notion of property, right? We could debate, and scholars have, ideas of property amongst indigenous peoples around New York Harbor. The main idea is one of use rights. So the idea that no single person or family could own a land at the exclusion of somebody else, but that everyone had temporary rights to use land, to grow things on it, to live on it, to move on it. That those were rights that had to be upheld. So obviously those ideas clash in, we could say all of North America, but around New York Harbor in this period. The Dutch only understand native peoples through the lens of property rights that they understand. So they actually attempt to purchase land from native peoples. In their minds, they are upholding the rights of native peoples, not preventing their rights to this land, but they are recognizing the fact that this is your land and we will give you money so that there is a fair exchange, so that now the land will be ours. Of course, native peoples don't understand this in the way that the Dutch do, and actually see those initial kind of transactions as means of creating community between Dutch and native peoples rather than excluding them from using those lands. And so this will cause all kinds of problems that lead to violence around New York Harbor.
0: The Native Americans are watching the Dutch as they peopled Manhattan Island. However, Anthony and Gritja are condemned, exiled, and you can be exiled for almost any slight. There's an example the professor gives of a man being exiled from a community upriver because he rode his horse past the director's house early in the morning and woke the professor up. So he was banished. Sometimes it was for a year, could be 50 years, which was a life sentence. Anthony, the Turk, and Gritja, the H-O-R-E, are banished to what looks like the end of the world. It's way down New York Harbor near Gravesend. It is Gravesend today, and they're given land that nobody cares about, but they bring with them the fruit trees. And I like them for that, Professor. They have ideas about how they're going to prosper in the world. Did they believe that there would be trade between their farm and Manhattan, even though they'd been banished?
1: Absolutely. This banishment is not a complete severing of their relationships to New Amsterdam and the fort at the base of Manhattan. They go back often. They register property. Eventually, Gritja will start going back to serve as a witness at baptisms. And later, during Kieft's War, those relationships actually strengthen.
0: They need workers, however, where they are. And when we come back, you have to understand the Dutch are given a special place in the fairy tale of the founding of New York. You know, that was then, and then the English came, and everything went to rack and ruin. The Dutch had their secrets as well. And when we come back, what is a half-slave, half-free person? The book is Newcomers. Alan McHale is the author. I'm John Bashton.
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15: 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But the brutal murder of Laken Riley by an illegal immigrant shook the nation. 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It could have been anyone. Her killer should have not been here. That's why so many are relieved to see law enforcement taking action, securing the border, and deporting violent criminals. Women deserve safe communities. 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America's education institutions should not stand in the way. 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Restoring Truth, Correcting Bias in Education, One Story at a Time. A series brought to you by the Leadership Institute and Radio America.

0: I'm John Batchelor with Professor Alan McHale. His book is Newcomers, the story of Anthony and Gritcha and the founding of New York, and I promise you, you've never had New York founded like this. Anthony is tough. He may be picking up enough Dutch to do commerce. They're all trying to learn enough to trade with the Native Americans, the indigenous people, who speak Munsee, one tongue, a group, lots of different tongues. Gritcha has learning and speaks Dutch as well as German and can pick up other languages. At the same time, they need labor in their new farms because they've had lots of fruit trees. They have peach trees. Apparently, if we did enough digging in and around New York, we'd find peach pits all the way down to the 17th century. I have a peach tree on my farm, and I always thought it was out of place. It turns out it's natural for this region. It just colonizes everywhere. So I will treat it differently as an old friend and not an interloper. But Anthony and Gritcha needed laborers, and they tried to hire people from Amsterdam, and that did not work out, bringing them over and paying them a half wage. Professor, what is a half-free man?
1: Yeah, so we've spoken about the Europeans. We've spoken about Anthony and Gritcha. We've spoken about native peoples. We have not yet spoken about enslaved Africans who were integral to the economy and society of New Netherland. From 1627, the latest scholarship tells us, is when the first enslaved Africans arrived to New Netherland, about a dozen people, and we know their names. The Dutch have often been thought of as somehow exercising a more tolerant or benevolent form of slavery than the English. We need to set those ideas aside. I mean, the enslavement is obviously always bad. And the Dutch were no less violent and cruel towards their enslaved Africans than other people in other Europeans in North America. The institution of half freedom was unique to the Dutch. This was the idea that a fully enslaved person could be granted half freedom, whereby they would be free, except they would have to pay a kind of tax every year in grain and other foodstuffs. They still could be called upon to provide labor to the colony, as could free people, fully free people. And most importantly, and sort of cruelly, their offspring would be fully enslaved, right? So this is a form of enslavement whereby it ensures generational slavery, that the parents may be given this modicum of freedom, quote-unquote half freedom, but their children were not. We know the names of these initial enslaved Africans in part because they were granted half freedom many years later.
0: Striking to me, Alan, is that they're not property of the farmer like Anthony. They're property of the state, the director, Hilft, in this place. So he's being paid by the half-free man to maintain half-freedom, and that money goes into the treasury. It's not a possession that can be sold as an asset.
1: Right. So another unique feature of enslavement in New Netherland is the idea, as you say, that enslaved persons are owned by the company, the West India Company, and not by individuals in the colony. That will change and morph over time, and we will have individual ownership of enslaved persons. But this is the kind of, you know, canonical system of enslavement. Now, this also meant that sort of anyone in the colony, all the colonists had access to slave labor from the company, right?
0: And they could pay for it. Now, we're painting what could be, you understand, the foundations, but those indigenous people, they're restless because they believe their land is being abused or taken advantage of, or there's just friction along edges, not only in Long Island, but in Manhattan and in Jersey and the mainland. And so now we come to something I did not know existed. It's generally referred to as Kieft's War. Wilhelm Kieft is the director who arrived in 1638. And from the passages you give us, Professor, it was savagery, the kind of savagery I associated with the Counter-Reformation. not only just murdering people, but torturing them as you murder them. And the Native American people who were not at war were abused the worst. Why? What, did they think that this would intimidate them to be cruel and to destroy their children in front of them?
1: Absolutely. I mean, these spectacular forms of violence go a long way towards dispelling the idea of somehow that the Dutch were more tolerant or nicer colonists, quote unquote, than others in North America. We should also say that the sources, some of the sources that remain that speak about Kieft's war are written by those who had an axe to grind against Kieft. So we have to, you know, always kind of be critical of our sources. But nevertheless, those forms of violence during the war were, savage, as you say.
0: It's appalling. It's the kind of abuse that suggested that they thought that they were making war on Hades, as if the demons were about. It's bizarre, given the nature of Dutch Reformed Church, which was understood as a tolerant Protestantism, which we know is inaccurate. So we're going to stay with the story of Anthony and Gritcher, who are gaining in credibility because they are an outpost against the threat of the Native American population during this Kieft's War. And we will continue their story as they prosper and as New Amsterdam grows and deals with another threat in the future. That would be the English crown. The book is Newcomers. Alan McHale, Professor Alan McHale, is the author. This is a story of Anthony and Gritcher, who eventually have four daughters. We'll meet them in tension when we come back. I'm John Batchelor.
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0: This is America in the Morning from Westwood One. It's Friday, July 17th, 2026. I'm Clayton Neville in for John Trout. Here's what's coming up on America in the Morning.
1: In a primetime speech covered by only some of the major networks, President Trump says American elections are vulnerable to outside meddling. I'm John Stolness in Washington.
2: What's it like downwind from Canada's wildfires?
3: Smoking a cigarette, and we're getting the secondhand smoke.
2: I'm Richard Johnson.
4: I would describe it as frightening in a good way.
0: The Blue Angels given the all clear after an especially low flyover.
5: The Trump administration is moving to deny green cards to immigrants who use public benefits like food stamps, housing vouchers, or Medicaid. Jennifer King, Washington.
6: President Trump's teleprompter operator is on unpaid leave after allegedly making prediction market bets on the president's speeches. Kaya Panjwani, Washington.
0: All ahead on America in the Morning. It's 7 after. President Trump took to the airwaves last night to announce the release of hundreds of pages of declassified material that he says proves U.S. elections aren't safe and stressed the need for Congress to pass his sweeping elections reform bill. John Stolness has more from Washington.
1: The president claims the documents show China attempted to influence the 2020 presidential election that he lost to Joe Biden.
7: Over a period of years, starting during the 2020 election cycle, the People's Republic of China carried out what is believed to be the largest compromise of election data in history.
1: And pointed to reports that the former Venezuelan government rigged voting machines in their country in order to secure election victories.
7: This intelligence underscores why we must take urgent action to ensure that our own system can never, ever be hacked or compromised like it was in the past.
1: However, critics argue the information China acquired was publicly available and could not be used to manipulate vote results. And numerous audits and investigations have been conducted on the 2020 election, none of which support the president's longstanding claim of fraud. Nevertheless, Trump warned Americans changes are needed.
7: Put together, these disclosures reveal an election system so broken and so vulnerable that no one can possibly defend it.
1: The president once again pushed for his landmark election security measure to become law.
7: Congress must pass the Save America Act. How easy is that to do unless you want to cheat?
1: Democratic Congressman Jim Himes on MS Now says Trump is simply trying to set up a constitutional crisis on election night this November.
8: He was setting the basis for him to turn around at midnight on election day and say, I warned you. I warned you back in July that the Chinese were doing XYZ and the Venezuelans were doing XYZ and all this terrible stuff. It happened tonight. I am deploying federal officers from the Department of Homeland Security to 7 states. They will be seizing ballot boxes.
1: Multiple networks chose not to take the president's remarks live, including ABC and NBC. CNN did not air the full speech, while MS Now and CBS aired some of it live. Fox News carried all of it.
7: Fraud like this should mean a revocation of their licenses. They use our public multi-billion-dollar in value airways for absolutely no money. They pay nothing.
1: After the speech, Fox News stated they were, quote, not in a position to evaluate the accuracy of the president's statements or claims at this time. John Stolness, Washington.
0: From the upper Midwest to the East Coast, visibility is horrible and trying to breathe is even worse. It's all thanks to smoke from the hundreds of wildfires burning in Canada. Correspondent Rich Johnson reports air quality in Chicago and New York City has become a serious health concern.
2: The wildfire smoke is something for all the senses to experience.
9: It was smoggy. It smelled like burnt gasoline and burnt plastic.
2: Brooklyn resident Zimri Glanzer was not able to spend much time on her balcony.
9: With my asthma, it was actually so hard to breathe. The air felt really thick.
2: It was the same story all the way west to Chicago, which took tourist Samuel Etienne by surprise.
10: I live down in Miami, so we don't really get that much wildfires happening, and it's a bit overwhelming. I had to run to the store and buy myself a mask and a Mercy inhaler, and I was not expecting this.
2: But the first to feel it were the people of Canada, especially Toronto, where it's like
3: the earth smoking a cigarette, and we're getting the secondhand smoke.
2: Toronto public health official Howard Shapiro tells CTV that smoke is carrying a lot of really bad stuff.
3: Those particles are going to contain a whole sort of soup of different chemicals and compounds.
2: Material that can get into your bloodstream, making existing health problems even worse.
11: We always worry about those people that have respiratory or cardiovascular illnesses, so things like asthma, chronic obstructive pulmonary disease.
2: Dr. Daryl Thornton is a critical care and pulmonary physician at the Metro Health System in Cleveland. His comment courtesy of WKYC. With most Canadian fires nowhere near being contained, much less put out, the U.S. National Weather Service says we should get used to the smoky air. Forecasters say it could be around until snow begins to fall in Canada. That's too much for some U.S. lawmakers to bear. Four members of the House have written to Canadian Prime Minister Mark Carney demanding that Canada do more to prevent wildfires. And Ohio Senator Bernie Moreno says he's going to introduce a bill to sanction Canada. And while the Northeast got it first, the Mid-Atlantic from D.C. to North Carolina will feel the effects today as all that smoke moves south. I'm Richard Johnson.
0: 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It's 12 after. A flyover by the Blue Angels in Pensacola cleared by the Navy Secretary. We've got details when America in the Morning returns. Don't go anywhere.
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17: 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The IRS placed a levy on his bank account. Coast One released the levy and settled with the IRS for $2,000. Mark in Michigan owed $225,000. 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
0: Midsummer weather bringing a double dose, wildfires in the north and floods in the south. Meteorologist LaTroy Thornton has your forecast on this mid-July day.
20: After days and days of downpours have brought rainfall totals above 2 feet in some areas of western and central Texas, the week-long flooding event finally starts to wind down a bit for parts of Texas today as the focus for the heaviest storms shifts more toward areas north of the Big Bend and toward the Texas Panhandle. However, drenching downpours continue over some of the same areas that have been hit the hardest, with weekly rainfall totals of at least a foot of rain, likely between Del Rio and just northwest of San Antonio, with much of the central portion of the state receiving at least 4 to 8 inches of rain in total. Significant flooding is most likely to extend near and along the I-10 corridor from San Antonio to south of Odessa, with a continued risk for rapid river and stream rises. The other major story for today is the continued widespread wildfire smoke event from the Great Lakes into portions of the Northeast and Mid-Atlantic states, thanks to wildfires still burning from western Ontario into northeastern Minnesota. The worst of today's smoke looks to remain focused a bit farther to the west than it was on Thursday, with much of New England actually getting a reprieve from the smoke, as the corridor of worst air quality and visibility is likely to extend from those fires in northeastern Minnesota through northeastern Wisconsin, just about all of Michigan, and south and east into northern Virginia. Otherwise, watch for more potentially heavy monsoon thunderstorms this afternoon from Arizona and New Mexico northward through western Colorado, as well as portions of Utah, Nevada, Wyoming, and Idaho, with some downpours possible over mainly western Montana and some spotty afternoon thunderstorms in the southeastern U.S. In Rapid City, South Dakota, today brings warmth and some sun, the high 96. For Pikeville, Kentucky, today looks humid with a heavy afternoon thunderstorm, high 90. I'm AccuWeather.com meteorologist LaTroy Thornton.
0: 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The Coast Guard has suspended its search for three people missing after a boat capsized in San Francisco Bay. And more is being learned about who was in the boat in the waters near Alcatraz Island. Correspondent Donna Warder reports.
14: The Coast Guard says that after searching more than 800 square miles of water, they've suspended their search for three people missing when a boat capsized Tuesday in the choppy waters of San Francisco Bay. On board were 20 family members celebrating the life of a loved one who died more than a decade ago.
21: There was a boat, just smoke bellowing out of it. So 2 minutes into fishing, we reeled up our lines. I said, we're going over there. Mike said, we got to go over there. It's kind of like boater's etiquette, you know, help people in distress. We reeled up the lines and we jammed over there.
14: Justin Marceline says he was commercial fishing with another man when they saw smoke billowing out of the boat and they went over to help.
21: People were either frantically, you know, because we were going in and out with our boat. They were either super frantic and we just had to grab them and, you know, look at my face, look at me in the eyes, I'm not going to let you go.
14: A surviving passenger says his older brother died shortly after being pulled out of the water and that still missing are his brother's wife, his sister, and his daughter's friend. I'm Donna Warder.
0: The U.S. Navy has completed its review of an especially low flyover in Florida. Acting Navy Secretary Hung Cao posted a video of the recent low-altitude pass on Pensacola Beach by a Blue Angel jet. On Wednesday, officials with the Blue Angels said they were conducting a review after social media footage showed the jet flying low over a crowd of beachgoers. Really low. This man was there and spoke with ABC 3 News in Pensacola.
22: They were flying over our heads all day, and so... But nothing nearly like that. I would describe it as frightening in a good way, like when you're watching a movie hoping for the jump scare where it gets your heart pumping.
0: No one from the Blue Angels will be reprimanded or face punishment for the flyover. Secretary Cao wrote in his post, no reprimands, no firings, no problem. He said that's the sound of freedom. It's 19 minutes after the top of the hour. The AI boom with an impact on Wall Street. We'll tell you exactly what that impact was when we hit Friday business. America in the Morning returns after this.
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0: It's 21 minutes after. Stocks tumbled on Thursday as investors took a closer look at the AI boom and key earnings reports, while an escalation in the U.S.-Iran war continued to weigh on the markets. Tech stocks also hit the headwinds, with shares of Google parent Alphabet sinking more than 4% after Bloomberg reported the tech giant was behind schedule on the delivery of Gemini 3.5 Pro, its most powerful AI model. Seth Sutel has the latest on Wall Street.
4: I'm Seth Sutel, and this is the AP Markets Report. Drops for computer chip makers and other AI winners dragged down stock markets worldwide. The S&P 500 fell 0.5% Thursday. The Dow lost 105 points. That's about 0.2%. The NASDAQ Composite fell 1.5%. Most stocks rose on Wall Street after several more companies reported better-than-expected earnings. But drops for NVIDIA and other big chip companies overshadowed those gains. The losses were even sharper in South Korea. That's where AI winners like SK Hynix dropped. Oil prices ticked higher as the war with Iran dragged on. The price of Brent crude was up 0.5%. Yields rose in the bond market. The yield on the 10-year Treasury climbed to 4.59%. Seth Sutel, New York.
0: Mortgage rates rose this week to the highest level in nearly a year. Freddie Mac's latest primary mortgage market survey showed the average rate on the benchmark 30-year fixed mortgage climbed to 6.5%. The average rate on a 30-year loan last year at this time, 6.7%. In Netflix reporting second quarter revenue and earnings roughly in line with Wall Street estimates, its revenue increase was attributed to membership growth, also pricing and higher advertising revenue. Uber officially agreeing to acquire Delivery Hero, a purchase that's expected to take the company's food delivery service to nearly 100 markets across the Middle East, Europe, Latin America, and Asia. German-based Delivery Hero also made a separate agreement to sell its business in 14 markets where Uber Eats is already operating. They're selling to investment firm SSW Partners for more than $1.5 billion. Taiwan's semiconductor manufacturing company reporting a 77% jump in second quarter profit year on year as the world's largest contract chip maker continues to set consecutive record-breaking milestones. It's 24 after. The U.S. government bringing back a policy that's raising concerns for legal immigrants and their U.S.-born relatives. We'll bring you those concerns when America in the Morning returns.
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0: It's 26 after. The federal government's bringing back a policy that's raising concerns for legal immigrants and their U.S.-born relatives. Correspondent Jennifer King reports the rule in question surrounds immigrants who currently receive public benefits, including food stamps and housing vouchers.
3: The Trump administration is moving to deny green cards to immigrants who use public benefits like food stamps, housing vouchers, or Medicaid. The policy revives a rule that applicants have to show they wouldn't be, quote, public charges, i.e. a burden to taxpayers. It was implemented during President Trump's first term but reversed under President Biden. A post by U.S. Citizenship and Immigration Services says that under President Trump, the agency is restoring the basic principle that immigrants must be able to support themselves. Immigrant advocates and public health groups have criticized the rule, saying it will have a chilling effect on the health and safety of legal immigrants and the children of mixed status families. Jennifer King, Washington.
0: His job at the White House was to operate a teleprompter used when President Trump gives speeches. But now the president's longtime staffer is under investigation for placing bets on what would be in those speeches on a prediction market website. Correspondent Haya Panjwani reports on a gambling incident out of the White House.
7: President Trump's teleprompter operator is on unpaid leave after allegedly making prediction market bets on the president's speeches. The enforcement chief of online prediction market Kalshi says they contacted federal regulators about bets allegedly made about what President Donald Trump would say in speeches. White House Press Secretary Caroline Leavitt.
8: Obviously, I'm aware of the report. The president is too. I spoke with him about it. He believes it's deeply unfortunate and frankly a disgrace. And the individual that was cited in that report is complying with the CFTC.
7: ABC News first reported that Gabriel Perez used his inside knowledge to win more than $100,000 betting on what the president would say in addresses. That included Trump's State of the Union speech earlier this year. Perez has been operating Trump's teleprompter since 2016. Haya Panjwani, Washington.
0: America in the Morning for Friday, July 17th, 2026, is produced by Jeff McKay. I'm Clayton Neville in for John Trout, and this is Westwood One.
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0: Argentina to victory over England in an epic 1986 World Cup quarter-final, with his notorious Hand of God goal, the memory of which still leaves many British fans wincing.
1: That was Luke Garrett reporting. It's 17 till. Daylight saving time now in the hands of the Senate. We'll turn back time on that story when America in the Morning returns.
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1: It's 15 till. The House passed legislation on Tuesday to end the nation's biannual practice of changing the clocks. But despite passing by a wide margin, its fate in the Senate is far from certain. Arkansas Republican Senator Tom Cotton is opposed to the Sunshine Protection Act. Senate Majority Whip John Barrasso told reporters that the topic is complicated. While winter sunsets for many would happen after 5 p.m., sunrises for a large swath of the nation would happen after 8 a.m. In some states, after 9 o'clock, meaning millions of kids would be going to school in the dark, and morning commute drivers would not arrive to work before the sun gets up. While President Trump is supporting the change to make daylight saving time permanent, it may not have the votes needed to clear the U.S. Senate. A Taiwanese chip-making company's huge investment in manufacturing in the U.S. is expected to have a big impact in Arizona. Correspondent Karen Shamas reports.
8: Taiwanese chip-making company TSMC has announced its plans to invest another $100 billion in expanding its manufacturing plants in the U.S., adding to its previous commitment of $165 billion for building plants in Arizona. TSMC's total pledges for investment in U.S. chip-making would total a whopping $265 billion. The AI boom has seen TSMC, or Taiwan Semiconductor Manufacturing Company, forecast record high profits, as the company is also a key supplier to Nvidia and Apple. The company reported a record $22 billion in net profit for the April to June quarter, up 77% from a year earlier. I'm Karen Shamas.
1: The U.S. has designated another two Mexican drug cartels as foreign terrorist organizations. Correspondent Donna Warder has details.
9: The U.S. government has designated two more Mexican cartels as terrorist organizations. The Juarez cartel is one of Mexico's oldest drug trafficking organizations, controlling a key crossing point in the central part of the U.S.-Mexico border. The criminal group Los Viagras is in Mexico's western state of Michoacán and produces synthetic drugs, which it sells to other cartels that traffic the drugs into the U.S. The U.S. already had designated six other Mexican criminal organizations as terrorist groups, including the Sinaloa cartel and the Jalisco New Generation cartel. I'm Donna Water.
1: The Food and Drug Administration has approved a first-of-its-kind pill that can drastically reduce cholesterol in a way that's previously only been available with expensive injectable drugs. Ed Donahue reports on the newest cholesterol drug to soon hit the market.
10: The Food and Drug Administration approved a first-of-its-kind pill that can drastically reduce cholesterol. It's called Lipfendra from Merck. It can lower dangerous cholesterol in a way that's previously only been available with expensive injectable drugs. It's designed to block a liver protein that interferes with the body's ability to clear cholesterol from the blood. This is for patients whose cholesterol persists even after taking statins, the standard medications for cutting the risk of a heart attack. The FDA reviewed the drug under its program that promises ultra-fast reviews for promising medications that serve the public interest. Ed Donahue, Washington.
1: A recalled power bank tied to One Death has just resurfaced under a brand new name, and regulators are now chasing the same battery for the second time. Chuck Palm has this story in his new segment, The New Old Tech Guy.
11: The Consumer Product Safety Commission just recalled a MagSafe battery pack from a company called Flaunt. There have been five reported cases of burns and two with injuries. These have all been associated with the exact model number E33A. This has already been recalled once under a completely different brand name called Casely back in 2025. The CPSC already announced that recall this April after 28 more fire reports came in. One cost a 75-year-old New Jersey woman her life. The power bank ignited on her lap and she died from the burns. Another caught fire on an airplane this past February. Same battery, same model number, but two different logos slapped on the front, sold through two separate websites. The real story here is recalling a brand name that doesn't fix a bad battery if the same hardware just ships next year under somebody else's label. The government is chasing the logos, but the battery keeps surviving. Don't just check for Flaunt or Casely printed on your charger. Flip it over, and if you see model E33A anywhere on the back, stop using it today. Unplug it from your phone and get a refund. And shame on them for not removing it from the market. For more, follow the New Old Tech Guy on X at Chuck Palm.
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12: Golf's final major of 2026, the Open Championships at Royal Birkdale in England. American Jackson Suber holds the lead at 5 under par after the first round, one shot ahead of England's Daniel Brown and Sungjae Im of South Korea. The 26-year-old Suber has never won since turning pro out of the University of Mississippi. And among the top 12 scorers on Thursday, Suber is one of five playing in the Open for the very first time. Bryson DeChambeau is two shots off the lead. Defending champion Scottie Scheffler, three back. Among this year's major winners, U.S. Open champ J.J. Spaun is five shots back at even par. PGA titleist Aaron Rye is one over. And two-time defending Masters champion Rory McIlroy, two over par. Baseball is back, one game on Thursday to ring in the second half. Mets hit three home runs and topped the Phillies 4-1. Ninth place hitter Francisco Alvarez hit two of the long balls. Brett Beatty went deep as well.
13: Speaks to the length of our lineup and the kind of talent we have in this room. We got a deep lineup and it showed tonight.
12: New York had been swept by Boston just before the break. Everyone else returns to the diamond today, including a doubleheader at Fenway Park between the Rays and those Red Sox who have won nine games in a row. The World Cup final on Sunday in New Jersey, Argentina going for back-to-back titles as they take on Spain, the 2010 champions, who haven't trailed for even a second during this year's tournament. The third-place consolation game in Miami tomorrow pits France against England. And that other football, NFL training camps open next week. Starting on Wednesday for the Cardinals and the Panthers, they're set to play in the Hall of Fame game in Canton, Ohio, August 6th. That's Friday Sports.
1: It's 7 till. The new Christopher Nolan movie is out this weekend, and we'll have a preview when America in the Morning returns after these messages.
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1: It's 5 minutes till. It was a historic courtroom verdict in Kentucky where a company that manufactures ghost guns was ordered to pay over $100 million following the death of a teenager who purchased the company's pistol building kit online. Correspondent Jennifer King reports.
17: Husky Armory LLC, a company that sells ghost gun kits, has been ordered to pay over $104 million in the 2023 death of teenager Henry Willis. The Louisville, Kentucky jury verdict is believed to be the largest ever awarded against a firearms dealer. Laura Herp's son was 18 when he purchased a Glock pistol build kit and used it to end his life.
18: Husky Armory robbed our family of the time we needed to help him through his darkest moments. I firmly believe my son would be alive today if Husky Armory had sold him that ghost gun. Putting time and space between a person in crisis and a firearm can make all the difference between life and death.
17: The two-day trial focused on whether the company skirted federal regulations requiring background checks and barring the sale of ghost gun kits to people under 21. Dana Mulhauser is an attorney with Everytown Law.
19: They bypassed his parents. They bypassed the law, and they shipped a lethal weapon right to his door.
17: I'm Jennifer King.
1: A new movie is hitting theaters this weekend, directed by Christopher Nolan, one that's already had the approval of Tom Cruise, who got an advance ticket to the film. Entertainment reporter Kevin Carr has a sneak peek at The Odyssey.
20: Oscar-winning director Christopher Nolan goes to war with his new film, The Odyssey.
21: After years of war, no one could stand between my men. And home.
20: This adaptation of Homer's epic poem about the Greek army attempting to return home from the Trojan War stars Matt Damon as the hero Odysseus, who takes a 10-year journey with his men facing giants, monsters, and witches along the way.
21: I think it's asleep.
20: Nolan's work blows hot and cold for me, sometimes offering an incredible cinematic experience, and other times plodding with bombastic pretension.
21: You godsling speak in ways we understand.
20: I can't say that The Odyssey escaped all of this, but it worked for me to deliver a truly epic event.
22: The gods told you.
21: Then I defy the gods.
20: Sure, there are some script problems, but I give that a pass considering it's based on hundreds of pages of ancient verse. Nolan is in his element with massive set pieces featuring some excellent practical effects and a truly terrifying look at war.
0: I need everyone in this party dead.
2: I can still save them.
20: Yet it also offers a forgotten message of humanity.
22: Tell me what you remember.
20: Even if you only know about the Trojan horse and the fuller brush-style military helmets, the Odyssey is a fascinating journey.
2: We won the war. Help me go home.
20: The Odyssey gets 4.5 stars out of 5. I'm Kevin Carr, and that's the way I see it.
1: America in the Morning for Friday, July 17th, 2026 is produced by Jeff McKay. I'm Clayton Neville in for John Trout, and this is Westwood One.
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25: Good morning. Welcome to Wake Up Today on this Aloha Friday. It is the 17th of July. I'm Sam Spangler.
26: And I'm Sarah Madison. Before we get to your top stories, let's get a quick look at your weather with Brittany Freelander. Good morning, Brittany.
27: Good morning, Sarah. Good morning, Sam. And happy Aloha Friday, everyone. Not too many changes since yesterday and even last night. We're still expecting a pretty nice breezy weekend as we move forward ahead. And we've got that small craft advisory that's been issued, reissued since yesterday. So we'll start off taking a look at our Doppler radar. We're seeing a few more showers at this hour than we did yesterday at this hour, though, to start you off this morning. So some light showers over the Ko'olau's north end of Maui and Kanaka'i there in Molokai. We've got some over in Hana as well. So interior islands are favored to see those windward mauka showers so far, at least for the first half of this morning. But rain's pretty dry for Kauai County, also Hawaii Island right now. So we've got some spotty onshore areas where we're seeing some rain. Not a whole lot of offshore activity, though, as of right now. Current conditions for you as you head out. We're still seeing mid to high 70s for the islands. We've got 76 degrees outside. Northeast trades light 3 miles per hour with some humidity forecasted for us today. So trades are weaker a little bit as we head into the morning. They are veering towards the lighter side for the first half of today. And a quick look at that 7-day forecast for you on the screen. Pretty dry weekend ahead, partly cloudy to mostly sunny skies with less than 10% chance of showers as we head into the next forecast period. That's it right now for our weather. Brian, I'll send things over to you.
28: All right, mahalo, Brittany, for the weather update. Happy Aloha Friday. 5:01, let's head out the door this morning. We'll check on that traffic, and we'll start right here on the island of Oahu. Most of that traffic should be right about here, H1 through the Waikele stretch, looking pretty good. And then, of course, skyline in the blue, as always, from the East Kapolei Station towards Pearl Harbor at 23 minutes, 26, if you're headed off to the airport freeway. Looking good all the way down to H1 and Ward. And, of course, windward side, Kaneohe, Waimanalo, and Kailua got your options, Pali Highway, Likelike, and the H Street. So we'll head outside, and we'll check on these cameras. We'll start it right here. H1 and Manager's Drive, you can see that zip lane is open this morning. As we cruise it down the freeway, we'll show you several different traffic cameras, including this one, H1 and Laliha, and we'll stop it right here at H1 and Ward. So definitely more cars coming in from the east side using Kalani on the Ole Highway as their route into town. And this should all be in the green, which it is. So 56 minutes right now from the west side in Waianae, 28 for Kapolei, 27-minute drive from Ewa. And if you're coming on over from Mililani, just about 25 minutes for you guys, 15-minute drive from the windward side for both Kaneohe and Kailua and Hawaii Kai. We'll see you guys here in just about 14 minutes. Let's send it back to the desk.
25: All right, Mahalo, Brian. Dangerously heavy smoke continuing to linger over the Northeast, with many cities urging residents to stay inside as air quality concerns grow. More than 100 wildfires are burning across Canada, sending heavy smoke from Minnesota to Connecticut. The National Weather Service adds that a lingering high-pressure system has trapped the smoke close to the ground. Officials in many cities are urging residents to stay inside or wear a mask. The air quality alert comes just days before the World Cup finals in New Jersey.
26: Developing news out of Tokyo, where Japan's parliament has made a historic revision to the 19th century imperial house law by insisting only paternal lineage men can become emperor. The new measures passed this morning have sparked fears that it may doom the already shrinking imperial family. Imperial Naruhito's daughter, Princess Aiko, is hugely popular and many Japanese want her to be his successor. The 24-year-old is ineligible because of the male-only succession rule.
25: A U.S. Supreme Court ruling has left local business owners with a tough decision: post no guns allowed signs or risk turning customers away. As businesses weigh their options, one local law firm is partnering with a national gun safety group to hand out signage to businesses. Gun advocacy groups have said legal gun users could decide not to support these businesses and may not be around if something bad were to happen.
3: The people who intervene and often stop these things in action don't have a gun. And the fact of the matter is, if there aren't guns, people don't get shot.
4: People may actually frequent shops that put these signs in there because they want to be safe.
5: Finding that balance, I think, of where you want to include as many customers as you can, you want to have as many people come in as you can, and basically not upset either side.
25: The Retail Merchants of Hawaii says businesses are looking for practical guidance to comply with the law if they choose to. On the Big Island, safety improvements on the Daniel K. Inouye Highway will continue through October. Due to weather conditions, the completion date for the entire project has now been extended. This includes the repaving of 12 miles on the highway to reduce hydroplaning. Officials will also be increasing enforcement along the road to encourage safe driving. A three-day celebration focused on healing, reconnection, and hope kicks off today on Maui. The Lahaina Homecoming is welcoming 103 former Lahaina residents home and invites the public to help recognize the town's enduring spirit. Events will be held at Lahaina Cannery Mall, Lahaina United Methodist Church, and Campbell Park.
26: There will be live entertainment, local food, cultural demonstrations, career opportunities, community resources, and family-friendly activities. All events are free and open to the public. For additional information, head to our website.
25: Time is 5:05 now. Back on Oahu, an annual summer tradition is back. A Midsummer Night's Gleam returns to Foster Botanical Garden for an enchanting evening underneath the stars.
26: Kate Piper joins us now live with more. Good morning, Kate.
8: Good morning, Sarah. Good morning, Sam. Yes, A Midsummer Night's Gleam is getting ready to light up the night, or if you're watching Wake Up Today, the very early morning. And here to tell us about this exciting event, I've got Nate Sirota, who's the spokesperson for the Honolulu Department of Parks and Recreation. Good morning, and mahalo for being here with us.
9: Sure. Aloha kakakiaka. Good morning to you, too.
8: Okay, Nate. Give us a rundown. For those that haven't attended the event before, what can they expect when they head to A Midsummer Night's Gleam?
9: So this beautiful lit up tree right behind us is a great example. So this is going to happen when the sun goes down, but the event starts at 3 o'clock, and we've really got 6 hours full of activities here at Foster Botanical Garden. We've got lots of great live music, a variety from taiko drums to local music to Filipino music, lots of local food vendors that are available, and lots of activities for kids of all ages. So arts and crafts, some Middle Eastern dancing, some bubbles, just really turns this whole botanical garden into a nighttime spectacle.
8: Yeah, I mean, it's perfect family fun for a wonderful summer evening. And give us a little rundown on when that's going to be taking place and the times and how people can get some tickets.
9: Sure. So it's tomorrow, this Saturday, from 3 p.m. to 9 p.m. We are going to close the botanical garden for about 3 hours beforehand, so from noon to 3. Parking is going to be a little bit difficult, so we're going to reserve our main parking lot for AD accessibility and VIP. So, you know, we recommend that people find alternate forms of transportation, you know, bike here, the bus stops right outside too. Ka'ulu Villa Elementary's got some parking. But really, there's some advanced pre-sale tickets as well too. So if you know you're going to come tomorrow, there's still going to be tickets available online, and we extended the deadline for online ticket sales until noon today.
10: Gotcha. So make sure you carpool and you can get your tickets in advance. It's good to know. And for those, you know, that are returning to this year's event, I know you guys do this every year, but what can people look forward to and be excited about that might be a little bit different?
9: Yeah, so we try to keep some commonalities. You know, we're lucky to have a few artists and vendors that come every year, but we try to have a little bit, you know, like je ne sais quoi, a little bit of things that are different every year. So this year, we have some lanterns that were donated by folks who created them. Those are going to be lit up. We'll have an example of that later this morning. And also just some of the art exhibits. So out in front, we had a kapuli snail last year. Now we got an owl this year. So a few art installations, a few lights that are a little bit different, but, you know, it's still going to be a beautiful, illustrious event that people have been enjoying for years before.
10: Yeah, I'm excited to check out that lantern later. And, you know, it's always something to keep them coming back. I love that. And so for more information, you know, where can people find everything that they'll want to know?
9: Sure. So we have two dedicated websites. We have one that has all the information about the event. You know, it's such a big event, chocked full on this big 10-acre property, 14 acres, excuse me, that we have a map of with a layout of everything so you can catch everything. That's on the Foster Botanical Garden main website. But there is also a website for the presale tickets. That's bit.ly/midsummergleam.
10: Perfect. And we're also going to have those event details posted on our website at khon2.com. Kate Piper, working for Hawaii, sending it back to you in the studio.
25: Should be an awesome event. Mahalo, Nate and Kate. All right, time is 5:09 now. From thrift to the runway, Goodwill is turning secondhand treasures into show-stopping styles for a cause.
26: Last night was the kickoff for Goodwill Goes Glam. 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
25: Very cool. Also, Jill, no offense, Sarah, the most fashionable person here at KHON2.
26: I agree.
25: Makes sense. She was on the runway. Looked great.
26: Yes. Yes. I know. She is very, very stylish. We love her style. And it's so cool that you can get some of those pieces
25: at Goodwill. There's some big steals at Goodwill.
26: Oh, you had some steals, too.
25: Tory Burch flats I found for my wife. Those things are like $200. Yeah. For $4. It was amazing.
26: I know. Yeah, you'd rather pay that price than the other price, right?
25: Very much so. All right, folks, coming up next, breezy trade winds are here to stay through the weekend. Brittany explains in her latest forecast.
26: And a widely popular furniture and home goods store is finally offering shipping to Hawaii, but we're going to have to pay. More on that next.
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13: 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The greats can not only score, but set up their teammates. Until last year, Wayne Gretzky had the most NHL goals and assists. Lionel Messi has the most World Cup goals and assists. And those 12 assists have been scored by 11 different Argentina teammates. Here's Westwood One soccer analyst Jamie Watson on Messi.
14: It's absolutely insane the numbers he puts up. Truly is unstoppable. And if Lionel Messi replicates the performance that he had against England in the final 20 minutes in the World Cup final against Spain, there's no reason he's not lifting a World Cup trophy for the second time in 4 years. It's just remarkable what he can still do at this age.
13: He's 39, still hasn't publicly said that Sunday will be his last game playing for his country, but it seems almost certain Spain hoping to deny Messi in Argentina. John Stanshower, Westwood One Sports.
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27: Tracker to start you off for this morning. And we do have some good news out there. We've had quite a few disturbances we've been monitoring and keeping close eyes on in the central and brewing in the eastern Pacific basin as well. And we're starting to see the developmental chances of some of these bump down, which is some good news. Yesterday we had upwards of about 20%+ for this one south of Hawaii. Now just about 10% chance of developing. So it looks unlikely that it will become a tropical cyclone system that again could be depression, storm, or hurricane status. We do have a few new clusters here. We've got one with 20% chance of developing, one with a 90% chance as we monitor as well. Tropical storm Alida that is making her way northwest into the open waters there in the eastern Pacific. So we'll keep close eyes on all of these systems and we'll keep you up to date, but none are expected to bring any impact. So that's some good news moving forward for the rest of this, at least the rest of this week here in July. 76 degrees outside, northeast trades 3 miles per hour with some light passing rain. Spotty for Honolulu, but we've got some over the Ko'olau's. Pretty light to moderate this morning. Ocean forecast remains pretty minimal for the north, 1 to 3, very close to the summertime average, but still choppy for the east, south, and west facing surf at 2 to 4 feet. Overhead, expect some sunny skies. We've got partly cloudy to mostly sunny conditions moving forward into the next 7 days. Daytime highs, mid to high 80s from now through next week, Friday. That's it for our forecast, Sam. I'll send things over to you.
25: All right, mahalo, Brittany. Time is 5:15 now. For many of us who've longed to shop at IKEA, here's some good and bad news. IKEA says it will ship small items to Hawaii like textiles, decorations, and accessories. But the company will only ship to certain zip codes and shipping starts at $80. You must buy at least $35 worth of merchandise and your order can't weigh more than 50 pounds. IKEA will not ship large items like dressers and beds to the islands. All right, folks, coming up next, the stories you need to know about before you step out of the door this morning. And over on the Valley Isle, details on a grant that's available to communities impacted by the Kona lows. That report from Maui when Wake Up Today continues.
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26: Welcome back. Time now is 5:18. Here's today's Need to Know before you head out this morning. Lawmakers expanded the move-over law and raised the age limit for those who ride in the bed of a pickup truck. Drivers must slow down and change lanes for any stationary vehicle that displays hazard lights or other warning vehicles. And the minimum age for riding in the bed has been tightened from 12 years old to 16 years old.
23: The DOT is reminding people on Kauai to use marked crosswalks when crossing Kuhio Highway. No pedestrian crossing and use crosswalk signs have been installed in front of Country Kitchen in Kapaa. Officials say it's to inform pedestrians that there is a marked crossing just 200 feet away near the Kapaa Library.
26: The city will keep ownership of Kilauea District Park, including its gym and recreation buildings. The decision comes after community concerns over a new state law that transfers some public school lands to the DOE.
23: And one of the largest non-competitive hula festivals in Hawaii is back this weekend. It's the return of the Prince Lot Hula Festival, this year at the Royal Hawaiian Center in Waikiki at the Kalawa Lanai on the fourth floor. The festival opens up today at 2 p.m. and runs through tomorrow night. On Maui, a new grant is helping communities affected by the Kona Low storms.
26: Jack Gist from Akamai Broadcasting has more. Good morning, Jack.
24: Good morning and happy Aloha Friday, everybody. Here's the latest from Maui County. If you were affected by the storms, you need to get on this. The Hawaii Realtors Charitable Foundation has extended its application deadline to August 3rd for Maui residents seeking a share of $200,000 in grants meant to help offset damage from the March Kona Low storms. The grants are funded through the National Association of Realtors Relief Foundation and available to homeowners and renters affected by flooding statewide. Eligible applicants may receive up to $1,000 each. Applications will now be accepted through August 3rd and will be processed on a first-come, first-served basis, with reviews conducted by the Hawaii Realtors Charitable Foundation. Residents can apply at hawaiirealtors.com/disaster-relief. Reporting from the Akamai Newsroom on Maui, I'm Jack Gist for Wake Up Today. Back to you.
26: Thank you very much, Jack. Mountain West Media Days in Las Vegas comes to an end with head coaches from across the league taking the podium.
23: Yeah, we'll hear from UH head football coach Timmy Chang as he discusses the future of the program. Rob DeMello has that next in sports.
17: This update from the Open Championship is brought to you by BMW of Honolulu and Pearl at Kalawao.
28: Westwood One Sports presents this special report on the 154th Open Championship, sponsored by Century, business insurance that specializes in you. Brandon Grace, Xander Schauffele, Ricky Fowler, Shane Lowry, the only players to shoot 62 at a major. Until today in the second round at Royal Birkdale. Lucas Herbert and Sam Burns joined them. Herbert finished off his 8-under round 22 minutes before Burns did.
31: That's a really cool list to be a part of. Even that whole back nine today, it was not lost on me. The amount of history in major championships and the opportunity I had to obviously break the record, but then to tie it as well, is still something that I'm really proud of.
28: Yeah, Herbert would have had a 61 if not for a pulled 5-footer for par at the last. Herbert's on top at 8-under for the week, 2 shots clear of Cameron Young and Jackson Suber. Burns 5-under, 3 back. I'm Ted Emrick, Westwood One Sports.
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2: How's it going, everybody? Aloha and welcome back to Las Vegas, Nevada for the second and final day of Mountain West Media Days. Now, on Wednesday, it was the student athletes under the spotlight. On Thursday, it was the 10 head coaches from around the league getting onto the podium. That, of course, included University of Hawaii fifth-year sideline general Timmy Chang.
10: What's up, K-H-O-N, baby?
2: On the heels of his first winning season at the helm of his alma mater, where the Bows went 9-4 with the Hawaii Bowl championship, optimism is high around the future of the program, as evident by a pending contract extension that athletics director Matt Elliott says is near an official announcement. For Chang, it solidifies his longtime stance that his dream job is his current job.
11: It's everything, Rob. Wanting to be here, and for me, it's not about monetary. It's about just a local boy committing to stay home 20 years later now, inheriting his beloved program. I just want the best for this program. And, you know, at this time, consistency, stability, those are the things that matter so we can build something for decades beyond my time here. We'll continue to thrive.
2: Now, returning more than two dozen players with starting experience from the 2025 roster to go with a handful of anticipated instant impact Power 5 transfers, the mission is not to just maintain the recent success, but to surpass it on the hunt for the program's first conference title in 16 years.
11: They know what works. They know what doesn't. They know that I'm there to protect them and protect this team. And so all the decisions that are made in our building and have to do with winning football games, I mean, it has to be on a display every day, no matter if we're taking the field to do running, no matter if we're taking the field to do, team activities, or we're in that weight room. I mean, it is an all bought in together feeling and identity that we have to have, just to be in a conversation, to be blessed enough to win a game.
2: Now, the St. Louis and UH alum Chang isn't the only head coach in the conference island rooted, as fellow former Bows quarterback Radford graduate Ken Niumatalolo is entering his third season at San Jose State and will bring his Spartans to Manoa on October 3rd.
12: I still have a place on Manoa, so I pass by all the time. I'll be back here in a couple months. It's going to be an exciting time, but I also know that Timmy's done a really good job there. It's a tough place to play. I've talked to former coaches that went there and said the Rainbow Warriors are hard to beat at home. So it'll be exciting to go back there, but I also recognize, Timmy got a really good thing going on right now, and they're going to be a tough team to beat.
2: Now, the 2026 season opener, just 6 weeks away, the countdown, the training camp for the Rainbow Warriors continues to roll on. For Chang and his squad, a higher standard and lifted expectations are welcomed.
11: I think the expectation inside the locker room is the most important thing, and their expectations are really high. Right from the words from our players of what they wanted to do and their goals, I mean, it's set. And so, my job is to get the staff aligned, to put our guys in position and hold them accountable to those goals, and if we're not doing things right, we'll let them know, because that's not what we said we're going to do.
2: Kick off the training camp set for July 29th. Season opener at Stanford is on August 29th, with Hawaii's first home game being a Mountain West battle against UNLV on September 5th, and that will be live on Hawaii CW. As always, stay with KHON2 Sports on air and online for continuing Hawaii football coverage all season long. But that does it for our time here on the Ninth Island. To go back and see stories over the last 2 weeks, whether it's UFC 329 or here at Mountain West Media Days, be sure to click the Sports tab on our website, KHON2.com. But that does it for our time here on the Ninth Island. Reporting from Las Vegas, Nevada, I'm Rob DeMello, KHON2 Sports.
3: All right, mahalo, Rob, for that sports update. Hey, top stories of the morning are just ahead. But first, let's check back in with Kate Piper. Good morning, Kate.
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15: George Pickens is playing on the franchise tag for the Cowboys. I thought this would be a much bigger deal. Not that he's playing, but both sides have been very quiet over the past weeks and months. It's very abnormal for offseason Jerry Jones. But I know that Dak Prescott is happy. Pickens, CeeDee Lamb, they make a claim as the best duo in the NFL, and that's who he gets to throw to. I'm Denton Day.
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3: 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Welcome back to Wake Up Today on this Aloha Friday. I'm Sam Spangler.
26: And I'm Sarah Madison. Before we get to your news, let's check your weather with Brittany Freelander. Good morning, Brittany.
27: Good morning, Sarah. Good morning, Sam. We should have some nice, easy, breezy trade wind weather as we lean forward into the rest of this Aloha Friday to end off your work week and then head into the weekend. And we've got some areas of some overcast skies, light passing showers for Oahu right now, specifically here in Honolulu. Then more steady, it looks like, over the Ko'olau's so far. Interior islands, east sides will get more of the rain showers this morning, and not a whole lot of what weather activity looks like offshore. We do have the small craft advisory that's issued now and extended until tomorrow evening for any of the boaters. Still not the best time to be out on those waters, but we have that in between the channels of Molokai, Maui County areas still as well, and then that wraps around the southeast waters of the Big Island. Current conditions for you now, mid to high 70s right now here in town. We've got about 76 degrees, northeast trades light, 3 miles per hour with some humidity forecasted for us for the first half of this morning until trades increase. And we'll have the trades increasing slowly but surely throughout the rest of the day today. Ocean forecast, east facing 2 to 4, south and west 2 to 4 as well. Then for the north, a little bit smaller than it was yesterday at 1 to 3 feet. And we'll have a bump down tomorrow in the north surf, about the summertime average at 0 to 2. West 2 to 4 though, and then south and east just about 3 to 5 feet. So a bit choppier there for the southeast surf. The week ahead for you is on the screen, mix of partly cloudy to then mostly sunny skies, especially for those leeward areas. We'll get drier trends favored through the next several days. And daytime highs temperature-wise comfortable with, again, low humidity, mid to high 80s from now through next week. That's it for our forecast, Brian. I'll send things over to you.
3: All right, mahalo, Brittany, for the weather update, 5:33 as we head out the door on this Aloha Friday. Not much in the way of traffic looking good so far. H1 through that Waikele stretch, H1, H2 merge. We'll be picking up some traffic as we get through the morning. And, of course, you got those options. Skyline going to be in the blue as always from the East Kapolei Station towards Pearl Harbor at 23 minutes, 26 if you're headed off to the airport. So we'll head outside. Of course, got the UA coming down. This is going to be Pali Highway and Pu'iwa Road for our friends on the windward side. One of your options, you can use Like Like or the H3 this morning. Here's the H1, H2 merge, and we'll take a look as far as zip lane. It is open this morning, H1 and Aiea Heights Overpass. Here's the H1 and Manager's Drive. Finally, we'll pull the brakes right here at H1 and Ward. A lot of headlights coming towards us as everybody heading on over from the east side using Kalani on the Ole Highway as their route into town this morning. So the good news is 3 out of 3 from the west side still currently sitting in that comfortable green zone. One of them going to be YNI just under an hour at 58 minutes, 29 for Kapolei and Eva. And if you're coming on over from Mililani, just about 25 minutes for you guys, 15 minutes for Kaneohe and Kailua and Hawaii Kai. We'll see you guys here in about 14 minutes. Let's send it over to Sarah.
4: Thank you very much, Brian. Search and rescue operations are underway following a landslide in southwestern China. The landslide happened in the city of Chongqing. State media is reporting that buried residential buildings forced more than 1,000 evacuations and trapped others. The unstable terrain is proving difficult for rescue crews as the risk of another landslide is possible. The landslide is believed to have been triggered due to massive amounts of rains that have fallen in the area.
5: Back at home, a heads up for drivers. New rules of the road are now in effect in the islands. Lawmakers have expanded the move-over law and raised the age limit for those who ride in the bed of a pickup truck. For the first, drivers must now slow down and change lanes for any stationary vehicle that displays hazard lights or other warning vehicles. The law previously only applied to parked emergency vehicles. The second part of the law tightens safety rules for pickup trucks by raising the minimum age for riding in the bed from 12 years old to 16 years old. Experts say these laws won't end all traffic fatalities, but they are designed to protect drivers, passengers, and those stranded on the side of the road.
6: We know that 42% of drivers who don't always follow these laws believe that their behavior isn't dangerous. So nearly 23% are unaware of the law in their state, and 15% don't understand the consequences of violating it.
5: Officials say education and enforcement will be key to implementing these changes. We have more information on the new laws on our website, that is KHON2.com.
4: The Department of Transportation is reminding people on Kauai to use marked crosswalks when crossing Kuhio Highway. No pedestrian crossing and use crosswalk signs have been installed in front of Country Kitchen in Kapa'a to inform pedestrians that there is a marked crossing just 200 feet away near the Kapa'a Library. In a survey conducted in December of 2023, the DOT reported that 170 pedestrians crossed outside the crosswalk in that area. The Maui Humane Society says it's cooperating in an animal cruelty investigation targeting a Northern California animal sanctuary. They say two former Maui Humane Society dogs were found dead at Miranda's Rescue Animal Sanctuary in the town of Fortuna. The dogs were named Chloe and Oliwa. According to the Humboldt County Sheriff's Office, investigators found 117 canine remains buried in mass graves. Many of them died from gunshot wounds. The Maui Humane Society says it transferred 18 dogs to Miranda's Rescue between 2024 and 2026, calling it a common practice across animal welfare organizations.
7: What happened at Miranda's Rescue is a betrayal of that system, not a reflection of it. We have a comprehensive vetting process in place for all transfer partners, and we're actively reviewing and strengthening those protocols to ensure the highest standards of animal welfare. Chloe and Oliva mattered here. They weren't just dogs passing through our shelter. They were a part of our family. Everyone who cared for Chloe and Oliva believed that they were headed toward a better life. We carry that loss with us now.
26: The Maui Humane Society says it doesn't know what happened to the other dogs that were given to Miranda's rescue. The investigation is ongoing.
5: A deal has been reached over a popular park in Kaimuki. The city will keep ownership of Kilauea District Park, including its gym and recreation buildings. The decision comes after community concerns over a new state law that transfers some public school lands to the Department of Education. State officials say the law was only meant to apply to the Kaimuki Middle School campus. The city and DOE will now work to separate the properties so the school and park remain under different ownership. Time is 5:38 now. An annual summer tradition is back. A Midsummer Night's Gleam returns to Foster Botanical Garden for an enchanting evening.

0: lit up. As soon as the sun goes down, there's thousands of lights that our amazing Botanical Garden staff have set up. But even before then, at 3 o'clock is when the Botanical Garden opens up for the event. We've got a wide variety of arts and crafts, activities, live music, local food vendors. Really just all that you need to have a great afternoon and evening here at Foster Botanical Garden.
1: It's such family-friendly fun, you know. There's something for everyone that's going to be happening on Saturday. Okay, speaking of Saturday, times. I know that the park's closing a little early to accommodate the event. Give us some details on that.
0: Yeah, so the garden's going to close for the 3 hours before the event, so from noon to 3. But then the gates open at 3 o'clock. Really, the entire 6 hours from 3 to 9, there's chock full of activities. We have online pre-sale tickets that will go till noon today. But if you don't get those, we are going to save quite a few, a little over 1,000 for the walk-in tickets. But, you know, the benefit for pre-sale is that you can skip the line. You know, you're going to get your QR code. You can scan right in. So, you know, it's a really popular event, so there may be a line queued up at the cashier when you come in. So really encourage people to get those pre-sale tickets till noon today.
1: It's like your own little fast pass.
0: Yeah.
1: And you know, something else that people always want to know about is parking. Mm-hmm. I know that the parking can be a little bit limited around the garden. What do you recommend?
0: Recommend alternate forms of transportation if you can. Take the bus, if you can take Beaky, you know, ride, you know, do ride share or things like that. Really good way to get to the garden because parking's going to be at a premium. We have some overflow parking at Ko'ula Vela Elementary, which is just down the street. There's some street side and some municipal parking lots, but really alternate forms of transportation. You know, you're coming here to the Botanical Garden. This is a great way to exercise Malama Aina by using other forms of transportation and reducing your carbon footprint.
1: Yeah, grab your ohana, grab your friends, and make sure you carpool on down to the Foster Botanical Garden. And for people that want to get more information on the event, where can they find those details?
0: Sure. So we have that online pre-sale website. That's bit.ly/Midsummer Gleam. And then there's also a page that's specifically for Midsummer Night's Gleam. It's got a map of all the activities, which I highly recommend having that map because there's so much going on. You're going to want to kind of chart your course and try and get as much in. And that's in our Botanical Garden activities page.
1: Yes, and I was checking out that map earlier myself. There's so much going on this weekend. Performances, food vendors. There's a couple of my favorites that are going to be here this weekend. So delicious. We're also going to have those event details posted on our website at khon2.com. Kate Piper, working for Hawaii, sending it back to you in the studio.
2: 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Can't wait. Mahalo, Kate. Coming up next, we're working for Hawaii with a live look at your early morning traffic plus your full forecast.
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5: Happy Aloha Friday, everyone. Your time now, 5:44 a.m. for this beautiful and very early Friday morning. To end off your work week, we have some nice conditions. Maybe not the most beautiful sunrise so far. We'll have our official sunrise shortly, but we've got some light overcast skies and some light passing showers that we'll talk about with our island-to-island forecast. Quick pause and we'll take a look at our Pacific Tropical Tracker. We do have a few disturbances we've been monitoring. A lot of the developmental chances have lightened and lessened, which is some good news. We've got a 10% chance of developing with these unorganized thunderstorms right now south of the Hawaiian Islands. One over here, eastern Pacific, southwest of Mexico, that's really formed next to a cluster, 90% chance, and then one with a 20% chance of developing. And they're fairly close to Tropical Storm Alita that is expected to be hurricane status by Saturday and Sunday, and then downgrade back to tropical storm status by early next week, moving northwesterly in the eastern Pacific. So good news is all of these systems so far aren't expected to bring any impact, but we do have quite a few disturbances and lots of activity there in the central and then also the eastern Pacific basin. So we'll keep you up to date. Here's a look now at our island-to-island forecast with the small craft advisory issued. We've had this since yesterday, now extended further into tomorrow evening until Saturday at 6 p.m. for any of the boaters, high waves, strong winds, and not the best time to be out on the waters. In terms of the trades that are developing slowly, we still have just about 3 to 5 miles per hour here across Oahu, with 3 miles per hour now in town, 76 degrees outside at the moment. So pretty comfortable, but some humidity as you head out. East, south, and west facing surf 2 to 4, smaller for the north, closer to the summertime average now at 1 to 3. And a quick look at the 7-day forecast for you moving forward into the second half of this week. Partly cloudy conditions into Saturday and then early next week Sunday through next week Friday. A mix of partly cloudy to mostly sunny. That's it for our forecast. Brian, I'll send things over to you.
6: All right, mahalo, Brittany, for the weather update. 5:46, let's head out the door this morning. We'll check on that traffic. So looking good so far, so good. H1 through that Waikele stretch. Of course, Skyline, that's going to be in the blue as always from that East Kapolei Station towards Pearl Harbor at 23 minutes, 26 if you're headed off to the airport. Still got that earlier accident. That shoulder is blocking downtown on Kina'u Street. That's going to be westbound right before Ward Avenue. That's normally a busy area as we get through the morning. So we'll let you know when that accident clears up, and that should be slowing you down this morning. So we'll head outside, we'll check on these cameras, and we'll start it right here at H1, H2 merge if you're coming on down from Central Oahu, and we'll cycle through some of these cameras here. Here's the H1 and Aiea Heights overpass, and as far as H1 in the middle, we'll take a quick look what's happening here, and then we'll jump off the freeway for just a second and see what's happening for our friends on the windward side. Pali Highway and Waokanaka, again, some slick road conditions if you're using the Pali Highway over from the windward side. Drive times are on the way. Keep your fingers crossed, and you're still in the green. So good news for everyone from the west side, 61 minutes, so just over an hour from Waianae heading into town, 31-minute drive for Kapolei and Ewa. And if you're coming on over from Mililani, 27 minutes for you guys, 16-minute drive for both Kaneohe and Kailua and Hawaii Kai. We'll see you guys here in about 14 minutes. Let's send it over to Sarah.
7: Thank you very much, Brian. 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
7: 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Why this trash panda is the talk of the town when Wake Up Today continues.
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14: You came for this, we do that.
15: Coon in Seattle's Ballard neighborhood has the internet buzzing.
7: That's right, and it's all because of his odd look.
16: What am I looking at?
15: Whoa. Though he hasn't been formally diagnosed, the consensus based on his appearance is that the raccoon seems to have some short spine syndrome, which is a rare congenital condition. Locals have nicknamed the raccoon Jimothy and have started posting videos online where they see him out in their yards.
7: Jimothy is now the latest animal to go viral for simply existing. The Ballard community says they hope he stays safe so that he can continue to bring joy to their neighborhood.
15: That is an interesting look. It almost looks like it hurts, but he can move pretty quickly.
7: Still. Yeah. It doesn't look like a raccoon at first, so no, it's kind of like, whoa, what is that?
15: Yeah, that, I mean, what is that was the correct thing to say as you're recording this video. Yeah, it's almost got like a primate kind of appearance, like the way it runs.
7: Right. Because the legs, the hind legs are so long, but his body and neck is short.
15: So short.
7: Great name. And you know what? The best part about this is that now, like, there's, like, community, there's neighbors talking to neighbors about Jimothy.
15: Shared experience.
7: That's cool. You know what? This just gives me an idea. If you want to connect with your neighborhood or with your cul-de-sac, have a Jimothy.
15: Yeah. You need some sort of crazy minor bird or chicken out there that we can all bond over. I wonder if, like, people go viral amongst the animal community, right? Speaking of minus, I wonder if they're all talking about us? Sarah's outfit today?
7: Yeah, probably. Hey, those minor birds, you've seen
15: them. They
7: talk
15: a lot. They're very social.
7: They're gangster, too.
15: Yeah.
7: Like, in the parking lot.
15: Yeah,
7: in the parking lot, they circle around, and then they fight.
15: Yeah.
7: It's like crazy. Sometimes I, like, get stuck watching it, and I'm like, whoa, I gotta go back to my car.
15: Yeah, the minor UFC birds is the smart. Ultimate flock championship.
7: Exactly. So we need a minor bird Jimothy. I'm going to try to find one for Mike.
15: You got to keep an eye out.
7: Yep, well, we'll check on your morning traffic conditions next.
15: But before we take a break, let's take a peek outside. See how this Aloha Friday morning is shaping up. This is a good time for the Midas to be outside. It's sunrise and sunset. They start chirping and scrapping. Keep an eye out, folks. We'll be right back.
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16: 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Royal Birkdale was the home of the first round of 62 in men's major history. Brandon Gray signed for that in the third round in 2017. Well, today at Birkdale, two more to match that number from Lucas Herbert and Sam Burns. Herbert also tied the lowest nine-hole score at the Open, a front nine 28. Herbert's the outright leader at 8-under. Burns, the U.S. Open runner-up last month, is 5-under, 3-back. Cameron Young and Jackson Suber in between at 6-under, 2-off the lead. Young has back-to-back 67s to start the week. Defending champion Scottie Scheffler birdies the fifth to move to 3-under, 5-back. Hometown hero Tommy Fleetwood a couple of early birdies. He is 3-under as well. I'm Ted Emmerich, Westwood One Sports.
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6: All right, welcome back. 5:55. Let's check on the traffic cameras right here. We'll start right here. H1 and IA Heights overpass. You can see that zip lane is open, should remain open to about 9 o'clock this morning. That traffic slowly but surely making its way further down that freeway. Now, once you get on the freeway, H1 through that Waikele stretch, going to have that usual slowdown. Of course, skyline going to be in the blue from that East Kapolei station towards Pearl Harbor at 23 minutes. 26 if you're headed off to the airport on Skyline. Earlier accident still there. Shoulder is blocked in downtown on Kina'u Street, westbound before Ward Avenue. If that's on your route into work this morning, that could be slowing you down. So no slowing down. We'll head outside again for H1 and IA Heights overpass. You see that zip lane is open and again should remain open to just about 9 o'clock this morning. At 5:56, here's those drive times. 60 minutes right now for YNI, still in that comfortable green zone. 30-minute drive for both Kapolei and Eva. And if you're coming on over from Mililani, just about 26 minutes for you guys. 16-minute drive from the windward side in Kaneohe, Kailua, using that Pali Highway. That's going to be 15 minutes this morning. And Hawaii Kai, we'll see you guys here in about 14 minutes. Well, top stories of the morning are coming up next. That includes a live report from Kate Piper. Hey, Kate.
24: Good morning, Brian. This weekend's going to be a hoot at the Foster Botanical Garden. More details coming up on Wake Up Today. Stay tuned.
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5: 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I'm Sarah Madison.
6: And I'm Sam Spangler. Before we get to your top stories, let's get a quick check of the forecast for the weekend with Brittany Friedlander. Aloha and good morning, Brittany.
8: Good morning, Sam. Good morning, Sarah. And happy Aloha Friday, everyone. We've got some beautiful conditions expected for today with partly cloudy skies favored as we move forward through the second half of this Aloha Friday. We've got some overcast skies now for the first half of this morning with some light rain over the Ko'olau's, East Maui, and also in Kahului as well and Kaunakakai of Molokai. But besides that, looks pretty dry on the radar, so we'll jump into any weather or marine alerts we have here on the screen. Got the small craft advisory that's issued until now 6 p.m. tomorrow evening. That will include the pink highlighted portions on your screen, channels in between Molokai and Maui, and then the southeast waters of Hawaii Island. In terms of the ocean forecast, we're well under advisory, slightly choppy for some areas, west, south, and east facing surf, 2 to 4. It is a bit smaller for the north at 1 to 3, with the downward trend tomorrow at the summertime average. North facing surf will be the safest, especially for the Keiki at 0 to 2 tomorrow. Slight bump for the south and east with elevated east surf with the increasing trades at 3 to 5. And a quick look at that 7-day forecast for you on the screen. Saturday and Sunday, we are expecting partly cloudy to then mostly sunny. Right now, we've got 77 degrees outside. Lighter trades now, but we'll get increasing trades through the rest of this weekend, early into midweek next week with less than 10% chance of rain. That's it right now for our forecast. Brian, I'll send things over to you.
6: All right, mahalo, Brittany, for the weather update. 601, let's take a look at that traffic or lack thereof. Good news, of course, H1 through that Waikele stretch looking pretty good this morning. If you're coming down from Mililani and Wahiwa, most of that traffic, if any, going to be at the H1, H2 merge. And, of course, Skyline is right here in the blue from that East Kapolei Station towards Pearl Harbor at 23 minutes 26 if you're heading off to the airport. Still got that earlier accident, so this could be on your route towards work or maybe you live around this area. Shoulders block in downtown on Kina'o Street westbound right before Ward Avenue. So in and around that area, do expect the traffic to be just holding up just a little bit. We'll keep you updated, of course, throughout the morning as we head outside and we'll check out those cameras as always. This is going to be H1 and IA Heights overpass. The zip lane is open this morning. Let's head further down that freeway and we'll show you H1 and Liliha. Finally, let's take a look at the surface streets here at Kopilani Boulevard and Kalakaua. Pretty quiet so far, but you see a lot of cars heading out of Waikiki and a lot of cars going in towards Waikiki past the Hawaii Convention Center. So 3 out of 3 from the west side, currently in that comfortable green zone. No complaints. 59 minutes right now for Waianae. 31-minute drive for Kapolei, 32 minutes out the door from Ewa. And if you're coming on over from Mililani, about 27 minutes for you guys. 16-minute drive from the windward side in Kaneohe and Kailua and Hawaii Kai. We'll see you guys here in about 14 minutes. Let's send it over to Sarah.
5: Thank you very much. Dangerously heavy smoke continues to linger over the Northeast, with many cities urging residents to stay inside as air quality concerns grow. More than 100 wildfires are burning across Canada, sending heavy smoke from Minnesota to Connecticut. The National Weather Service adds that a lingering high-pressure system has trapped the smoke close to ground. Officials in many cities are urging residents to stay inside or wear a mask. The air quality alert comes just days before the World Cup finals in New Jersey.
1: Federal health officials have identified lettuce from Mexico served by Taco Bell locations across five U.S. states as a source of the widespread outbreak of the diarrhea-causing parasite Cyclospora. The CDC confirmed the source as shredded iceberg lettuce from Taco Bell's in Indiana, Kentucky, Michigan, Ohio, and West Virginia. Federal officials did not name the supplier of the lettuce, but the Associated Press is reporting it was Taylor Farms, a California-based company.
5: A U.S. Supreme Court ruling has left local businesses, business owners with a tough decision. Post no guns allowed signs or risk turning customers away. As businesses weigh their options, one local law firm is partnering with a national gun safety group to hand out signage to businesses. Gun advocacy groups have said legal gun users could decide not to support those businesses and may not be around if something bad were to happen.
10: The people who intervene and often stop these things in action don't have a gun. And the fact of the matter is, if there aren't guns, people don't get shot.
12: People may actually frequent shops that put these signs in there because they want to be safe.
24: Finding that balance, I think, of where you want to include as many customers as you can, you want to have as many people come in as you can, and basically not upset either side.
5: The Retail Merchants of Hawaii says businesses are looking for practical guidance to comply with the law if they choose to.
1: On the Big Island, safety improvements on the Daniel K. Inouye Highway will continue through October. Due to weather conditions, the completion date for the entire project has now been extended. This includes the repaving of 12 miles on the highway to reduce hydroplaning. Officials will also be increasing enforcement along the road to encourage safe driving.
5: A three-day celebration focused on healing, reconnection, and hope kicks off today on Maui. The Lahaina Homecoming is welcoming 103 former Lahaina residents home and invites the public to help recognize the town's enduring spirit. Events will be held at Lahaina Cannery Mall, Lahaina United Methodist Church, and Campbell Park.
1: There will be live entertainment, local food, cultural demonstrations, career opportunities, community resources, and family-friendly activities. All events are free and open to the public. For additional information, you can head to our website.
5: Here on Oahu, an annual summer tradition is back. A Midsummer Night's Gleam returns to Foster Botanical Garden for an enchanting evening underneath the stars.
1: Yeah, Kate Piper joins us now live with more. Aloha and good morning, Kate.
24: Good morning, Sarah. Good morning, Sam. A lot of great stuff is going to be on display this weekend at the Foster Botanical Garden. We're talking about A Midsummer Night's Gleam. Here to tell us a little bit more about it, I've got Nate Sirota, who's a spokesperson for the Honolulu Department of Parks and Recreation. Good morning and mahalo for being here with us.
13: Aloha kakayaka. Good morning to you, too.
24: Okay, Nate, give us a little rundown as to what people expect. You know, we're standing in front of some great art. We were standing in front of some great lights earlier. What's going on this weekend?
13: Yeah, it's it really shows how much variety you have at this event. So Midsummer Night Gleam, it's really our marquee event here at Foster Botanical Garden. It's from 3 to 9 o'clock on tomorrow, Saturday, July 18th. You know, this pueo behind us is one of the many art installations you'll see here. This was created by one of our botanical garden staff, John Sharp, over at Wahiwa Botanical Garden. But it's really a great juxtaposition. So you right behind it, you have this beautiful bow tree, which was planted in 1913. It's actually a descendant of the original bow tree that was planted in India, under which Buddha gained enlightenment. So really good combination of having these, amenities, all these activities, but still amongst this beautiful 14-acre botanical garden.
24: Right. I mean, day or night, Saturday or whenever you head to the Foster Botanical Garden, there's so much here to see and such a rich history about the garden itself. Can you tell us a little bit more just about the Foster Botanical Garden?
13: Yeah, sure. So, it was bestowed to the Queen. It actually used to be one big botanical garden, one big property, but then when the H1 freeway came through, it cut it into Liliuokalani Botanical Garden and then Foster Botanical Garden. So it opened up in 1930, and really just not only just a beautiful garden with a huge biodiversity, but serves a conservation purpose as well, too. So not only are we, educating people when they come in with these free tours that we have, but also, we work through our accreditation with other botanical gardens to have like a seed bank and to also share information.
14: Yeah, it's a great place to be for families, so much to learn and so much to see, especially this Saturday. Okay, for those that are interested in coming on down for Saturday's event, how can they get tickets?
13: Sure. So we have pre-sale tickets that are going to be available online until 12 noon today. Still a couple hundred of those left. But then if you can't make those pre-sale tickets, we will have plenty of walk-in tickets available here at Botanical Garden. There may just be a little bit of line. So that's the benefit to getting those pre-sale tickets is you can skip the line because you've already got your ticket on your phone. So that website is bit.ly/midsummergleam. And then just, you know, try and get down here any way possible. It's going to be, you know, about 5,000 people is what we're expecting. So a pretty good amount for the Botanical Garden. So if you can find an alternate form of transportation, like taking the bus or ride share, Ka'ula Vela Elementary's got some overflow parking. But, you know, we really want to have this be an enjoyable event and, you know, have people enjoy it without having to worry about parking and all those things.
14: Right, absolutely. And we're going to have those details all posted on our website at khon2.com. Kate Piper, working for Hawaii, sending it back to you in the studio.
1: All right, mahalo for that live update, Kate. Breaking news this morning, folks, there's no tsunami threat to Hawaii following a powerful 7.4 earthquake in southern Mexico. It happened at about 4:50 this morning, Hawaii time. That was 30 miles southwest of Chupapas.
5: The quake was also felt in nearby Guatemala and El Salvador. Tsunami advisories are in effect for some areas in the region, but again, no threat to Hawaii. Well, coming up next, Brittany has the latest forecast to help you plan out your weekend.
1: And just ahead, do you love ice cream? How much? There's a challenge for you tomorrow that we'll tell you about when Wake Up Today returns.
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15: 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World Cup has gone on for more than a month. Over 100 games have been played in three North American nations. 46 teams have been eliminated from winning Sunday's final. Two powerhouses, Spain and Argentina. Here's Westwood One soccer analyst Jamie Watson.
16: I don't know how you pick this, because we could have the same conversation on July 20th, and it could be congratulations to Spain. They were the best team overall, only conceded one goal throughout the whole tournament. They were incredible, deserved to win. And we could also have this conversation, John, and be saying, it's Lionel Messi and it's Argentina again, because they were able to overcome every bit of adversity, every different type of opponent.
15: This is Argentina's sixth final game. They've won three, including 4 years ago. They've lost two. Spain's only World Cup, and its only cup final, 2010 in South Africa. John Stanshower, Westwood One Sports.
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6: This morning, 6:12, we'll take a look at traffic, and we'll start it right here on the Valley Isle on Maui. If you're heading towards Kahului this morning via Haleakala Highway, that's going to get busier as we get through the morning. So far, so good. Wailuku towards Waiahu, not too bad. And we'll check on South Kihei Road as we get through the morning. So right here on the island of Oahu, we did have that earlier accident towards downtown Kina'u and Ward that cleared up. H1 heading eastbound towards town, looking pretty good. You're going to have that usual slowdown on Ala Moana Boulevard as you make your way in towards Waikiki this morning. Of course, Skyline from the East Kapolei Station towards Pearl Harbor at 23 minutes, 26 if you're headed off to the airport. So let's jump in the car, head outside. H1 and Waimalu is what we're looking at here. It's going to be that usual Aloha Friday traffic as we get ready for the weekend. And we'll cycle through some of these cameras here. Here's the H1, H2 merge. We'll take a quick check here at Moanalua and Fort Shafter. Let's head further down that freeway. And you can see here H1 and Ward getting a little bit busier. And finally, for our friends on the east side, again, slick road conditions, Kalani on the Ole Highway and Hawaii Kai Drive for everyone in Hawaii Kai or even as far as Waimanalo. 60 minutes right now for Waianae heading into town, 31-minute drive for Kapolei, 32 minutes out the door from Ewa. And if you're coming on over from Mililani, just about 28 minutes for you guys, 27 from Mililani, 16-minute drive from the windward side in Kaneohe and Kailua and Hawaii Kai. We'll see you guys here in just about 14 minutes. Let's check on today's weather with Brittany.
0: Thanks, Brian. Here's a look into the forecast center. We still have some cloud coverage over the horizon line with some overcast skies this morning, so we'll talk about that island-to-island forecast here in just a minute. For now, Pacific Tropical Tracker for you as you head outside the door this morning. Friendly reminder, if you're just tuning in, we're expecting to have, unfortunately, above-average hurricane activity in the central and the eastern Pacific Basin until the end of November. And we've had lots of disturbances developing. Right now, we've got one south of the islands, 10% chance, 20% chance in the eastern Pacific with a cluster here next to a 90% chance of some area of disturbed and unorganized thunderstorms southwest of Mexico. We're also tracking right now Forum Tropical Storm Alita. None of these systems are expected to impact the Hawaiian Island or make landfall there to the west coast or even to the southwest of Mexico, which is some good news. They are in the open waters right now. But again, lots of activity, so we'll keep close eyes on all of these systems for you. Island-to-island forecast, we've got partly cloudy to mostly sunny skies expected today with mostly cloudy now overlooking Waikiki and Diamond Head with the daytime high expected to be 87 to 88 degrees by noon lunchtime later today. 7-day forecast for you shows partly cloudy to then mostly sunny, favored really persisting through the next several days of this forecast period. So nice summer island-to-island conditions for you. Should be some nice beach weather with low humidity expected as we progress into the weekend. Now, if you got a sweet tooth and a big appetite, Wet n Wild's ice cream eating contest might be calling your name. Tomorrow's 8th annual event challenges contestants to finish as much ice cream as possible in 7 minutes. 9 participants will be randomly selected to compete. The winner takes home $100 in cash and prizes worth over $850. And I've got to witness one of these Wet n Wild ice cream eating contests, and it's so much fun. So you guys should check it out over in Kapolei. All right, the stories you need to know about are coming up next. And a big opportunity is coming up for local filmmakers and storytellers. We'll hear all about it in a live interview when Wake Up Today returns.
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3: 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Miami says, and Pat Riley land the plane. Steph Curry has made his pitch. I still think it ends where it started in Cleveland, but LeBron loves the chase more than the destination. 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
1: Up local storytellers and filmmakers, Ohina Filmmakers Lab annual workshop has a call for short script entries due August 9th. Joining us now with more is Gerard Elmore, the executive director of Ohina. Aloha and good morning. Thank you so much for stopping by with us, Gerard.
13: Aloha and good morning.
1: What kind of opportunities are coming up for filmmakers and storytellers?
13: Yeah, so we run a Ohina Filmmakers Lab, which is a program that incubates local filmmakers, local stories, and it's absolutely free. So it's 15 pages. That's all it is. Aspiring or a professional, anyone can submit.
1: That's wonderful. And it's there's so much local talent in Hawaii when it comes to really anything, but especially in this regard, and it really helps people out. Can you share a little bit about the experience at Ohina Labs for people who do take part?
13: Yeah, it's actually one of a kind because it actually happens at Shangri-La, mm-hmm. which is a very beautiful venue that we're really proud and honored to be at. And it's 2 days of intense notes from mentors that are Hollywood mentors. We even have an advisory member who is Stephen Bouchard, who is actually one of the Parliament Marvel heads working on the biggest movies at Marvel. We've had writers on Thor Ragnarok. We've had writers from all around the Hollywood sphere. So, I don't know how else to say it, but we have inspiring, and we even have alumni that come back that have done big things like Moana, and they come back and they teach our local filmmakers like how to make these short films, and they turn into these big things that go around the world.
1: That is amazing. What are you looking for as far as the short script when you are evaluating these?
13: It's unique voice. So everyone always asks us, how do I get in? What is it? And we usually could say nothing because it's no special sauce. It's just really, what's your voice and how does it break through? And that's the one thing I say all the time. Like, it really comes down to that unique story, something we haven't heard before. It could be genre. It doesn't matter. Romance, family oriented. It just really comes down to this something that just breaks through the crowd.
1: Exciting time in Hawaii when it comes to the film industry, being that the new law just got signed with the tax credits. How does that impact the industry for you?
13: Well, it's phenomenal. So we are hoping that it brings in more work because more work actually brings more infrastructure. And a lot of people that come for those big movies help us on the local films. And the other thing is they're adding a 5% uplift to local production. So if you hire 80% or more of crew, you get 5% more. And so we're working on a feature film right now that does that. And it's not through Ohina, but a lot of our alumni are working on that film. And that's what we want to see. We want to see the alumni that come through our program get these meaningful jobs. And that's what that film tax credit is going to do.
1: Yeah, that's a nice incentive right there. Where can people go to get more information if they're interested?
13: Ohina.org. And so we have a lot of information on there, and Film Freeway is actually how you submit. And everything we do is free, and our showcase that happens in November 11th at Ward will be absolutely free to the public. And it's our kind of our community event to show all the work that comes through our labs program.
1: Wonderful resource for people. August 9th, the deadline to apply?
13: August 9th.
1: Okay. All right. Gerard, thank you so much for stopping by with us this morning.
13: Honored that you had us.
1: All right, folks, coming up next, Brady will have an in-depth look at your island weather forecast for today as well as the upcoming weekend. But first, let's take a quick peek outside to see how things are shaping up. Keep it here. We'll be right back.
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4: 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Lucas Herbert flirted with the first 61 in men's major history, but he pulled a 5-foot par putt at 18. He settles for a record-tying 62. Herbert leads at 8 under. 20 minutes later, Sam Burns holed out from a greenside bunker at 18. He shoots 62 as well. Burns is 5 under, 3 back. By the way, the lowest round at a women's major occurred last Saturday. Heyron Yu shot 11 under 60 in the third round at the Evian Championship on her way to the title. Jordan Spieth won the Open the last time it was at Birkdale 9 years ago. He's just hoping to play the weekend this year. Spieth with a double at 7. He is 4 over. The projected cut line's at plus 1, but Spieth does have plenty of holes remaining. I'm Ted Emmerich, Westwood One Sports.
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0: Beautiful and a very early Aloha Friday. Let's start off taking a look into our hurricane center and our Pacific tropical tracker with some new disturbances we've been talking about the last several days, but we've got some updates. A lot of the developmental chances have gone down, which is some good news. We've got 10% chance of developing there south of the islands. We've also got Tropical Storm Alito we're monitoring over in the eastern Pacific, and then a cluster here of a few new disturbances. So we'll keep close eyes. So far, none expected to impact Hawaii. Again, the developmental chances have gotten a lot weaker, and they're expected to just last in the open water. So we'll keep close eyes and we'll periodically show you this Pacific Tropical Tracker to give you any updates. In terms of the island to island forecast, some nice summer conditions, mid to high 70s right now with 77 degrees outside. Some humidity forecasted with some passing rain showers and lighter trades now, just at about 3 to 5 miles per hour. And trades will increase today, becoming about 15 to 20 later this afternoon. Quick look at the 7-day forecast for you on the screen. Expect some pretty blue skies overhead. We'll have a mix of partly cloudy to then mostly sunny into the weekend to end off this work week as well. And then as we head into early and midweek next week. That's it for our forecast. Brian, I'll send things over to you.
6: All right, mahalo, Brittany, for the weather update. 626, we'll head out the door this morning. We'll check on these traffic cameras. Here's Likelike and School Street for our friends on the windward side. If you're using this route as your way in towards town this morning, we'll make our way to the flow map. Now, most of that traffic, H1 through that Waikele stretch, but so far, so good. And, of course, the H1, H2 merge, that's going to get it busy throughout the morning. Skyline, that's going to be the blues always from the East Kapolei Station towards Pearl Harbor at 23 minutes, 26 if you're headed off to the airport. And we'll head outside again. And if you're jumping on that freeway, the zip lane is open this morning and should remain open to just about 9 o'clock this morning. So let's get out those drive times. And again, let's see. So 3 out of 3 from the west side, currently sitting in that comfortable green zone, just over an hour for Waianae right now, 32-minute drive for Kapolei, 32 minutes out the door from Ewa. And if you're coming on over from Mililani, just about 29 minutes for you guys. 17-minute drive from the windward side in Kaneohe and Kailua and Hawaii Kai. We'll see you guys here in just about 14 minutes. Well, top stories of the morning are just ahead. First, we've got to check back in with Kate Piper. Good morning, Kate.
17: Good morning, Brian. 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More details coming up on Wake Up Today. 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
0: Good morning and welcome back to Wake Up Today on this beautiful Aloha Friday. I'm Sarah Madison.
1: And I'm Sam Spangler. Before we get to your news, let's get a check on the forecast for the weekend with Brittany Friedlander. Aloha and good morning, Brittany.
0: Good morning, Sam. Good morning, Sarah Ann. Happy Aloha Friday. We'll start off taking a look once again at your Pacific Tropical Tracker. If you're just tuning in, we've been showing you this slide periodically to give you any updates on any natural disturbances we have in terms of tropical cyclone systems that could potentially develop into tropical depressions, tropical storms, or potentially even into hurricanes. And so far, a lot of the developmental chances we've talked about this week have weakened. That's some good news. But we'll take a look at this cluster here. Got the tropical storm Alita that is moving northwesterly. And then we've got two new developments, disturbances, one with a 90% chance of developing, one with a 20% chance. So you could see this one is highly likely still both southwest of Mexico, and they have been seeing most of the activity the last few weeks. But so far, it looks like none of these are expected to make landfall or bring any impact. So we'll keep you up to date, of course, throughout the next several weeks, next several months as well. Hour-to-hour forecast for you, 77 degrees outside now. We're hitting more of now the high 70s for the islands, with daytime highs still high 80s. Low humidity, once the trades increase, we're expecting 15 to 20 mile per hour trades throughout the day today, with favored windward Mauka showers and dry trends for those leeward areas. Here's a look at the 7-day forecast for you. Overhead, we'll get some pretty nice blue skies into the weekend. And coming up next, we'll take a look at that surf report. That's it for our forecast. Brian, I'll send things over to you.
6: All right, mahalo, Brittany, for that weather update. 6:32, let's take a look at traffic right here on the flow map. Most of that traffic should be right about here, but no complaints. Ain't through that Waikele stretch looking good. Skyline, that's going to be in the blue as always. We've got all the stations here. We'll focus on that East Kapolei station as you make your way towards Pearl Harbor at 23 minutes, 26 if you're headed off to the airport. And with that, we'll head outside and check on the cameras again for our friends on the windward side in Waimanalo, Kaneohe, and Kailua. Here's a live look outside at Likelike and School Street. We'll shuffle through some of the cameras. Probably Highway could be another route for the Windward Ohana, as well as the H1, H2 merge. Not too bad. That's going to get busier throughout the morning. You can see right here H1 and Ward. And finally, we'll get off that freeway for just a second and see what's happening as far as Kapi'olani Boulevard and Kalakaua Avenue. That van and all those vehicles making their way in towards Waikiki this morning, past the Hawaii Convention Center, if that's where you're working this morning. So 64 minutes for Waianae, still in that comfortable green zone. 33-minute drive for Kapolei, also 33 minutes out the door from Ewa. Mililani up by a couple minutes since we last checked, now standing at 29 minutes on that drive into town. 18-minute drive from Kaneohe, Kailua, using that Pali Highway. That's going to be 17 minutes this morning. And Hawaii Kai, we'll see you guys here in just about 14 minutes. Let's send it back to the desk.
1: All right, mahalo, Brian. Search and rescue operations are underway following a landslide in southwestern China. The landslide happened in the city of Chongqing. State media is reporting that buried residential buildings forced more than 1,000 evacuations and trapped others. The unstable terrain is proving difficult for rescue crews, at the risk of another landslide is possible. The landslide is believed to have been triggered due to massive amounts of rains that have fallen in the area.
3: Back at home, a heads up for drivers. New rules of the road are now in effect in the islands. Lawmakers have expanded the move-over law and raised the age limit for those who ride in the bed of a pickup truck. For the first, drivers must slow down and change lanes for any stationary vehicle that displays hazard lights or other warning vehicles. The law previously only applied for parked emergency vehicles. The second part of the law tightens safety rules for pickup trucks by raising the minimum age for riding in the bed from 12 years old to 16 years old. Experts say these laws won't end all traffic fatalities, but they are designed to protect drivers, passengers, and those stranded on the side of the road.
7: We know that 42% of drivers who don't always follow these laws believe that their behavior isn't dangerous. So nearly 23% are unaware of the law in their state, and 15% don't understand the consequences of violating it.
3: Officials say education and enforcement will be key to implementing these changes. We have more information on the new law on our website, kh12.com.
1: The Department of Transportation is reminding people on Kauai to use marked crosswalks when crossing Kuhio Highway. No pedestrian crossing and use crosswalk signs have been installed in front of Country Kitchen in Kapaa to inform pedestrians that there is marked crossing just 200 feet away near the Kapaa Library. In a survey conducted in December of 2023, the DOT reported that 170 pedestrians cross outside the crosswalk in that area. The Maui Humane Society says it's cooperating in an animal cruelty investigation targeting a Northern California animal sanctuary. They say two former Maui Humane Society dogs were found dead at Miranda's Rescue Animal Sanctuary in the town of Fortuna. The dogs were named Chloe and Oliva. According to Humboldt County Sheriff's Office, investigators found 117 canine remains buried in mass graves. Many of them died from gunshot wounds. It's unclear how many dogs were killed, but investigators say they found more than 600 dog collars inside a barn, believed to be where the dogs died. The investigation is ongoing. The Maui Humane Society says it transferred 18 dogs to Miranda's Rescue between 2024 and 2026.

0: A deal has been reached over a popular park in Kaimuki. The city will keep ownership of Kilauea District Park, including its gym and recreation buildings. The decision comes after community concerns over a new state law that transfers some public school lands to the Department of Education. State officials say the law was only meant to apply to the Kaimuki Middle School campus. The city and DOE will now work to separate the properties so the school and park remain under different ownership.
1: Time is 6:36 now. An annual summer tradition is back. The Midsummer Night's Gleam returns to Foster Botanical Garden for an enchanting evening underneath the stars.
0: Kate Piper joins us now live with more. Good morning, Kate.
2: Good morning, Sarah. Good morning, Sam. Yes, this weekend is going to be absolutely electric at the Foster Botanical Garden. We're talking about A Midsummer Night's Gleam. There's going to be lights on display, art installations, performances, and much more. And here to tell us a little bit about that, I've got Nate Sirota, who's the spokesperson for the Honolulu Department of Parks and Recreation. Good morning, and mahalo for being here with us.
3: Good morning, aloha kakakaka. Thanks for joining us. It's a beautiful morning here at Foster Botanical Garden.
2: Absolutely, and according to Brittany's weather forecast, it's going to be a beautiful weekend, too.
3: Awesome. Thank you for that, Brittany.
2: Okay, so we're talking about all the things that are going to be on display. We talked a little bit about lights, a little bit about art, but let's get into the performances. We've got the main stage right over here where people can hang out and watch. What do they got in store?
3: Sure. So you touched on a really good point about the Gleam. You know, we got a lot of activities, a lot of performances, but a lot of people just come in, bring their own food, bring their lawn chairs, their blankets, and they just hang out. You can bring the family. You can set up right here in the main terrace. That stage right there is going to start off with taiko drums at 3:30, end up in the night with some island music. So, you know, you can come here and just hang out and bring your own food and drinks as well, too. But we also have plenty of vendors available. So really, you know, a wide variety of different possibilities, different activities, and different things you can do here at Midsummer Night's Gleam.
2: Those taiko drums always just get the energy up. It's such a great way to kick off the event. And, you know, all afternoon, well into the evening, you know, we've got plenty of festivities going on. Can you give us a little rundown as to what people can expect when they head on over to the event?
3: Yeah, absolutely. So it's from 3 to 9. We're going to close the Botanical Garden the 3 hours before to put some final touches on everything. So we have a wide variety of like arts and crafts type activities that'll be from 3 to 6. So if you have a lot of kids that really like to get their hands-on activities, we recommend coming in early. And then once the sun goes down, that's when all the lights will go up in display. So, you know, we saw the light tunnel is over there to the left.

0: The shows here are every Thursday, and then they switch off between Wahiwa and Ho'omalihi on Fridays. You know, we have a couple weekends left where there's going to happen, because it's going to go through the end of July. So that's really one of our marquee events as well, too. And then, you know, come in fall time, we have our seasonal classes that we do throughout our parks around the island and then in our botanical gardens. So year-round, you know, we're blessed by beautiful weather here in Hawaii, but we're also blessed to have amazing events happening in our parks and botanical gardens.
1: Right, in rain or shine, there's always something going on here. Mm-hmm. And it's great that those Twilight Concert Series, you know, sprinkle events across the island for families to enjoy if they can't make it down to town. And then for event details or anything they need to know about the Foster Botanical Garden, where do you recommend they go to?
0: Yeah, so our gardens have their own websites. There's a wide variety of really cool resources there. For Foster, there is a website that has all the garden activities, so it has the details about this event, about the Twilight Concerts, and about those seasonal classes that we do. The other gardens as well do have maps, have a lot of information about some of the trees and the plant life that you'll see there. So really, it's a great way you can kind of check out what resources are available and plan your trip to the gardens before enjoying nature and its glory before you come down here.
1: Right. I mean, the parks just have so much to offer. We're also going to have those details posted on our website at KateShowN2.com. And if you want to get tickets to A Midsummer Night's Gleam, you can find that information there, too. Kate Piper, working for Hawaii, sending it back to you in the studio.
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19: 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Welcome back to Wake Up Today, 6:43. We'll head out the door this morning. We'll start these flow map right here on the Garden Isle on Kauai. If you're heading east towards on Kauai, towards Anahola, Kapa'a, and Lihue, looking pretty good. You'll see a little bit of traffic heading in towards Lihue as we get through the morning. South of the island towards Kalaheo, Hanapepe, and Kekaha looking pretty good. And again, that morning traffic usually between Kalaheo and Hanapepe as we get through the morning. So we'll bring that flow map right back here to the island of Oahu. So far, so good. So not much in the way of traffic right here. H went through that Waikele stretch. Skyline is right over here. And from the East Kapolei Station towards Pearl Harbor at 23 minutes.

0: 26 if you are headed off to the airport. With that, we'll head outside and H1 and Punahou looking busy this morning. And of course, if you are using a zip lane, it should remain open to just about 9 o'clock this morning. So we'll back up the cameras just a bit and we'll show you the zip lane H1 and IA Heights overpass. And we'll get some of the cameras here, H1 and Managers Drive. And we'll head further down that freeway right around H1 and Punahou. This could be H1 and Ward. Drive times are on the way. We'll see how they're doing. 63 minutes for Waianae, 33-minute drive for Kapolei, 32 minutes out the door from Eva. And if you're coming on over from Mililani, about 29 minutes for you guys, 16-minute drive from the windward side in Kaneohe, 17 minutes out the door from Kailua using that Pali Highway and Hawaii Kai. We'll see you guys here in just about 14 minutes. Let's send it over to you, Brittany.
1: Thanks, Brian. And one of the largest non-competitive hula festivals in Hawaii is back this weekend. It's the return of the Prince Lot Hula Festival, this year at the Royal Hawaiian Center in Waikiki at the Kalaeva Lanai on the fourth floor. The festival opens today at 2 p.m. and runs through tomorrow night. Fun stuff. Perfect for the summer and the ohana. All right, coming up next, the stories you need to know before you step out the door. The latest animal to go viral for simply existing. Why this trash panda is the talk of the town. We've got the details when we come back.
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7: And it's all because of his odd look.
10: What am I looking at?
11: Yeah, that's a good question. Though he hasn't been formally diagnosed, the consensus based on his appearance is that the raccoon seems to have short spine syndrome. That's a rare congenital condition. Locals have nicknamed the raccoon Jimothy and have started posting videos online when they see him in their yards.
7: Jimothy is now the latest animal to go viral for simply existing. The Ballard community says they hope he stays safe so that he can continue to bring joy to their neighborhood.
11: Okay, so when I first saw him running, I was like, almost like jump scare.
7: Yeah.
11: What is that thing? And you had a pretty good thought. There might be a full moon on the horizon.
7: Okay, yeah, it does look weird, almost scary, right?
11: Yeah.
7: And so it kind of reminds me, because the hind legs are so tall.
11: Yeah.
7: It reminds me of like a werewolf.
11: Yep.
7: You know, like how a werewolf-like walks? So, a baby lichen.
11: Who's the werewolf in, whatchamacallit?
7: Harry Potter.
11: No, not Harry. Harry Potter, obviously.
7: Yeah.
11: What was the, now I can't even remember the name of the movie.
7: Oh, Van Helsing.
11: There you go.
7: Hugh Jackman.
11: There you go.
7: There's a lot of werewolves.
11: There's a lot of werewolf movies out there. I also got like hyena vibes a little bit.
7: Oh, yeah, because like, the back.
11: Because they have those weird backs.
7: Yeah.
11: Looks like it hurts. I hope he's okay. Poor Jimothy.
7: I know. We feel sorry for Jimothy, but you know what? It's cool that, you know, now that the neighborhood has something to talk about.
11: Yeah.
7: Right? It's bringing them together.
11: Shared experience.
7: Yes. So important. And I think we should all have a Jimothy in our neighborhood, honestly.
11: Yeah, we need like a crazy minor bird out there.
7: Yeah.
11: Big Island, they had all those cat sightings. There's a lot of people talking about it.
7: Oh, right? Yeah, that's right.
11: Shared experience.
7: There you go. When we come back, we'll check on your surf and weather forecast.
11: But first, let's take a quick peek outside, see how this Aloha Friday morning is shaping up. We've got some partially cloudy skies, but we should have trades into the weekend. We'll tell you about that as well as your surf when Wake Up Today returns.
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10: 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Royal Birkdale in a giving mood today in the second round. Both Lucas Herbert and Sam Burns thrive in benign conditions. They card the lowest score in men's major history, 62. It's the sixth and seventh 62 all time, all coming in the last 9 years. Herbert leads at 8 under. He missed the cut at 3 of his last 4 open starts. Burns is 3 back at 5 under. Cameron Young and Jackson Suber are 6 under, tied for second and 2 off the lead. Not bad for Suber, who had never been to Europe before this week. Now, the winds are picking back up for the afternoon wave, gusts of 20 miles per hour. Bryson DeChambeau birdied the ninth to move to 4 under. He's 4 back. Scottie Scheffler in the same group. He is 3 under, making the turn, 5 behind. I'm Ted Emrick, Westwood One Sports.
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1: Morning. Let's take a quick look outside to get your day started here and end off your beautiful work week. We've got some overcast skies at the moment, passing showers over the Ko'olau's, and it's been pretty sporadic here in Honolulu. It remains pretty dry, at least as of right now, if you're heading out the door currently within the next few moments. 77 degrees outside right now with a mix of partly cloudy to then mostly cloudy skies with hopefully a beautiful sunset this evening. We didn't have the best Instagram-worthy sunrise this morning, but we did get some nice colors and we're expecting some bluer skies closer to lunchtime later today. 15 to 20 mile per hour winds for our trades. We do have the small craft advisory that is back in the forecast from yesterday, and now it has been extended into tomorrow until about 6 p.m. Saturday. That will cover the channels in between Molokai, Maui, and the southeast waters of Hawaii Island. For any of the boaters out there, you do want to proceed with caution. 7-day forecast for you on the screen, less than 10% chance of rain into the weekend. Partly cloudy to then mostly sunny as we head into early next week. That's it for our forecast. Let's take a look at the surf with Gary. Good morning, Gary.
14: Hey, happy Aloha Friday, Brittany. Well, the North Shore has dropped a little, but it's still 2 feet, big enough to ride. There's long lulls. Be patient. Clean, sunny. I'll take the North Shore. We've got the west side coming in. Makaha's 2 feet. Watch for some pluses. There's a new south-southwest swell. Town spots are now back up to 3 feet, thicker, longer lines. Diamond Head and Sandy Beach both up to 3 feet. Wind swell dominating at Sandy's, and Makapu'u up a notch, 1 to 3, and building wind swell through the weekend. Trades aren't going anywhere. There'll be fresh paste and small crest advisories again through Sunday before moderating on Monday. So Monday, we got a new south swell. It's going to get well overhead Monday, Tuesday, Wednesday, so that's great news. We also have the Hawaii Paddleboard Championship this weekend tomorrow. Hawaii to Kaimana Beach. It's a 10-miler. Check Surf News Network for the details. We had the low tide at 6:30, going low at 11:30, sunset at 7:16. And that's the update, powered by Leahy Health, the number one benefit from plant-based food and drink. From Leahy, more energy. It's fast, tasty, very affordable. A Leahy Health for the menu. All right, Brian, over to you. Have a good weekend.
0: All right, Mahalo GQ, you demand for a surf update. Hey, 6:55, let's head out the door this morning. We'll check on these traffic cameras. Here's King and Punchbowl. And again, if you're heading on the freeway, obviously, H went through that Waikele stretch. We'll take a look here at the flow map. That zip lane is open this morning, should remain open to about 9 o'clock. Skyline, of course, going to be in the blue from the East Kapolei Station towards Pearl Harbor at 23 minutes 26 if you're heading off to the airport. So not much in the way of traffic, which is good news for everyone from the west side. So we'll head outside one more time and check on these cameras. Good weather right here in King and Punchbowl. There's sun coming through there. So if you're making your way towards downtown or even towards the Ala Moana area, that could be your route. So drive times 3 out of 3 from the west side, currently sitting in that comfortable green zone, just over an hour for Waianae, 34-minute drive for Kapolei, 33 minutes out the door for Ewa. And if you're coming on over from Mililani, just about 30 minutes for you guys, 18-minute drive from the windward side in Kaneohe and Kailua and Ho'oikai. We'll see you guys here in about 15 minutes. Well, top stories of the morning are coming up next. That includes a live report from Kate Piper. Hey, Kate.
16: Good morning, Brian. Excitement is growing for a Midsummer Night's Gleam. More details coming up on Wake Up Today. 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
3: 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I'm Sarah Madison.
5: And I'm Sam Spangler. Before we get to your top stories, let's get a check on the weekend weather with Brittany Friedlander. Aloha and good morning, Brittany.
1: Aloha, Sam. Aloha, Sarah. Good morning, everyone, and happy Aloha Friday. Yeah, as we head into the weekend, it looks like we're going to see some nice islands, island conditions, pretty much sunshine for the most part all the way around with some breezier trades that are already developing, 5 to 10 mile per hour trades now, and just favored windward mauka showers. Now, we do have some overcast skies here in Honolulu with some light passing rain, but for the most part, the afternoons look pretty nice as we progress through the rest of at least this mid-July. Radar for you right now, Kauai County remains dry this morning. Minimal offshore shower activity even today. We do have still some rain showers over the Koolau and even in Kuku, slightly there towards the north end of the island. Interior showers there for Molokai and Maui County. Hana remains dry this morning now, and for Hawaii Island, minimal offshore rain. So pretty spotty, if any, at least for the east sides, and we'll get some pockets of moisture that could potentially make landfall till about 9 o'clock a.m. this morning, but mostly again for the interior islands, which will include Molokai, Maui County areas, and then for Oahu. And chances of rain for leeward areas, very slim, less than 10% chance of rain moving forward. Isolated to none as we move into the weekend, Saturday and Sunday. And partly cloudy to then mostly sunny as we head into early next week as well. Now with the developing trades, we do have the small craft advisory that's still issued for tomorrow, but no other weather or marine alerts. And coming up next, we'll take a look at that surf report for today. That's it as for our forecast, Brian. I'll send things over to you.
0: All right, mahalo, Brittany, for that weather report. 7:01, let's take a look at that traffic. We'll start it right here on Hawaii Island. So we did take a look at Hilo earlier. We'll take a look at the west side, Kailua-Kona through Kapi-Cook and Keoho. Not too bad this morning. You'll see a little bit of traffic as you make your way towards Kailua-Kona as the morning gets along. Right here on the island of Oahu, most of that traffic should be right about here, but so far so good, especially from the west side. H1, H2 merge been good all morning long. We'll show you those cameras in a bit. This is going to be Skyline from the East Kapolei Station towards Pearl Harbor at 23 minutes, 26 if you're headed off to the airport. And again, zip lane is open this morning to 9 o'clock. Here's King and Punchbowl, and we'll jump back on that freeway, and we'll show you the H1, H2 merge. You can see moderate to light traffic, if any. Here's Moanalua and Fort Shafter. Let's show you the zip lane right here on this camera, H1 and Manager's Drive. And finally, we'll pull the brakes right here at H1 and Aiea Heights Overpass. Drive time's coming through, and we'll see if it's still in the green. So, yeah, pretty much all of this in the green, 3 out of 3 from the west side. We'll start it off with Waianae, just over an hour right now, 32-minute drive for Kapolei and Ewa. And if you're coming on over from Mililani, about 28 minutes for you guys, 17-minute drive from the windward side in Kaneohe. And if you're using the Pali Highway from Kailua into downtown, that's going to be 18 minutes this morning. And Hawaii Kai, no problem. We'll see you guys here in just about 15 minutes. Let's send it back to you guys.
5: All right. Mahalo, Brian. Federal health officials have identified lettuce from Mexico served by Taco Bell locations across 5 U.S. states as a source of the widespread outbreak of the diarrhea-causing parasite Cyclospora. The CDC confirmed the source as shredded iceberg lettuce from Taco Bell's in Indiana, Kentucky, Michigan, Ohio, and West Virginia. Federal officials did not name the supplier of the lettuce, but the Associated Press is reporting it was Taylor Farms, a California-based company.
6: New this morning, Japan's parliament has made a historic revision to the 19th century imperial house law by insisting only paternal lineage men can become emperor. The new measures passed this morning have sparked fears that it may doom the already shrinking imperial family. Imperial Naruhito Hito's daughter, Princess Aiko, is hugely popular and many Japanese want her to be his successor. The 24-year-old is ineligible because of the male-only succession rule.
5: A U.S. Supreme Court ruling has left local business owners with a tough decision: post no guns allowed signs or risk turning customers away. As businesses weigh their options, one local law firm is partnering with a national gun safety group to hand out signage to businesses. Gun advocacy groups have said legal gun users could decide not to support those businesses and may not be around if something bad were to happen.
7: The people who intervene and often stop these things in action don't have a gun. And the fact of the matter is, if there aren't guns, people don't get shot.
8: People may actually frequent shops that put these signs in there because they want to be safe.
9: Finding that balance, I think, of where you want to include as many customers as you can, you want to have as many people come in as you can, and basically not upset either side.
5: The Retail Merchants of Hawaii says businesses are looking for practical guidance to comply with the law if they choose to.
6: On the Big Island, safety improvements on the Daniel K. Inouye Highway will continue through October. Due to weather conditions, the completion date for the entire project has now been extended. This includes the repaving of the 12 miles on the highway to reduce hydroplaning. Officials will also be increasing enforcement along the road to encourage safe driving.
5: A three-day celebration focused on healing, reconnection, and hope kicks off today on Maui. The Lahaina Homecoming is welcoming 103 former Lahaina residents home and invites the public to help recognize the town's enduring spirit. Events will be held at Lahaina Cannery Mall, Lahaina United Methodist Church, and Campbell Park.
6: There will be live entertainment, local food, cultural demonstrations, career opportunities, community resources, and family-friendly activities. All events are free and open to the public. For additional information, head to our website.
5: Here on Oahu, an annual summer tradition is back. A Midsummer Night's Gleam returns to Foster Botanical Garden for an enchanting evening underneath the stars.
6: Kate Piper joins us now live with more. Good morning, Kate.
10: Good morning, Sarah. Good morning, Sam. Yes, there is so much to see here at the Foster Botanical Garden, day or night, but this weekend is going to be absolutely electric, and it's going to sparkle like never before. And here to tell us a little bit more about A Midsummer Night's Gleam is Nate Sirota, who is the spokesperson for the Honolulu Department of Parks and Recreation. Good morning, and mahalo for being here with us.
11: Hi, good morning. Aloha kakahiaka.
10: Okay, so A Midsummer Night's Gleam. Give us a little event rundown for those that have never attended before. What can they expect?
11: Sure. So, yeah, this Saturday, July 18th, it's going to be from 3 to 9 p.m. The garden's going to close 3 hours ahead of time to give our staff a little bit extra time to put the final touches on it. So we have a whole variety of activities for the nighttime and for the daytime. So up until about 6 o'clock, from 3 to 6, we have a wide variety of crafts, really fun cakey activities, and a lot of good live performances. And then when the sun goes down, that's when all the lights get turned on and all these lanterns and beautiful light displays that our staff have put up really come to life. So really great time to see the garden in a completely new light.
10: Absolutely, kind of a little behind the scenes look, you know, it'll sparkle and shine. I mean, it does anyway. I mean, look at this beautiful room we're standing in. Do you mind describing to those back home exactly what we're looking at in here?
11: Sure. So this is our orchid conservatory. So this is where we have a lot of tropical plants. This is actually where the corpse flower, the really popular plant that blooms for a couple days and emits that really foul stench. This is where we house that. So you're looking at a wide variety of orchids here. I love that you have your new favorite leopard orchid here. But really, this is, you know, the Gleam is such an amazing event because while there's all these lights and really cool activities and performances, it's still set amidst this really beautiful natural background and this really amazing curated collection of plants from around the world. So not only can you get these really awesome community activities, great kids activities, but you can walk around and see some of the best biodiversity here in the islands.
10: Yeah, absolutely. There's going to be your new favorite flower here at the Foster Botanical Garden. I sure found mine. And speaking of community events, we touched a little bit earlier on the Twilight Concert Series. Mm-hmm. You know, it's something going on island-wide. Tell us a little bit more about that.
11: Absolutely. So we're just wrapping it up. So we have another couple weeks left. There's concerts here at Foster Botanical Garden on Thursdays, and then the Fridays they swap up between Wahiwa Botanical Garden and Ho'omalahia. So these last couple weekends, make sure to come check out those concerts. Those are completely free. Great time to come check out Foster Botanical Garden because not only can you get in free, but you also get to enjoy some amazing live music. And also, I mean, Wahiwa and Ho'omalahia, two amazing botanical gardens in Central and Windward Oahu.
10: Yeah, such a great community hub, such a wonderful green space, you know, here right in the middle of town. It's such a fantastic resource for those. And for people who want to learn more about what you guys got going on at Foster or any of the other botanical gardens, how can they find that information?
11: Yeah, our Honolulu Botanical Gardens, each one of them has its own website. We actually have a website for the Gleam and for all the activities that we have throughout the event, whether that's the concerts, the Gleam, and also the seasonal classes that we have. So even if you can't come to these Gleam events or the concert series, we have a wide variety of classes that we offer throughout the year at Foster Botanical Garden and at some of our other botanical gardens. So really, there's always something happening in our parks and gardens, so check them out online.
10: Yeah, check them out online. We're going to have those details also posted on our website at khon2.com. And don't forget to check out A Midsummer Night's Gleam happening tomorrow, Saturday, here at the Foster Botanical Garden. Kate Piper, working for Hawaii, sending it back to you in the studio.
5: All right, mahalo, Kate and Nate. Time is 7:09 now. 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
6: Last night was a kickoff for Goodwill Goes Glam. 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
5: Great finds out there. Also, oh, yeah. Jill Kuramoto, no offense to anybody at KHON2, nope. We have some well-dressed people, by far the most fashionable.
6: She's the best. Yeah, is, yeah. I agree.
5: She sets the bar very high.
6: She does. And you can get some of her looks at Goodwill, which is really cool. And you found some good steals, too.
5: I did. So, obviously, I found some for myself, but mostly for my wife. I found some Tory Burch flats for, like, $4. Those retail for, like, what, like $200, something crazy
6: Yeah.
5: like that?
6: Yeah.
5: Steal.
6: I know. Yeah. That's funny that you're shopping for her. You're like, please don't buy the $200 Tory Burch slippers.
5: This is preventative measures, for sure.
6: I like it. Well, coming up next, Brittany is back to get you ready for your weekend plans with the latest forecast.
5: And IKEA is coming to ship things to Hawaii. Kind of. We'll explain when we
2: return. Wake up today on the new 1420, Hawaii's news and sports.
13: Westwood One Sports presents this World Soccer Update. Couple of World Cup games left. France and England tomorrow in Miami for third place. Spain and Argentina Sunday in the Cup Final. For a preview, here's Westwood One Soccer analyst Jamie Watson.
14: The story of this is going to be the sum of the whole and of the collective for Spain. That's how Spain wins this game. If the whole group is on the same page, they methodically work the ball around. They get Lamine Yamal, who is the heir apparent, what feels like, to Lionel Messi. And for Argentina, it's Lionel Messi, and as he goes, so does this Argentine squad.
13: Messi and France's Kylian Mbappe have both scored 8 goals. We'll see who wins the golden boot for most goals scored. The golden ball goes to the MVP. If Argentina wins, that'll be Messi. If it's Spain, it could be Mikel Oyarzabal, who has 5 goals, or their goalkeeper, Unai Simón. He's got 6 shutouts. John Stanshauer, Westwood One Sports.
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0: Welcome back to Wake Up Today. Happy Aloha Friday, 7:14. We'll take a look at traffic, especially right here on the island of Oahu. Most of the traffic should be right about here, H1 through that Waikele stretch, but so far, so good. Of course, Skyline, that's going to be in the blue this morning from the East Kapolei Station towards Pearl Harbor at 23 minutes 26 if you're heading off to the airport. So with that, we'll head outside and we'll check on these cameras. Again, Zip Lane is open, but we'll start it out in the beautiful Hawaii Kai area, Kalani Anaʻole Highway and Hawaii Kai Drive. Good views out there. Even could be for our friends in Waimanalo making their way further in towards town this morning. We'll jump back into freeway H1, H2 merge, moderate traffic this morning. And we'll show you that Zip Lane is open this morning, H1 and Manager's Drive. Finally, we'll pull the brakes right here at H1 in Ward. You see definitely a lot of cars coming in from the east side and a lot of cars pushing their way from the west side further in towards town, Kaka'ako, and that university area. All right, as we head towards those drive times, most of it should be kind of hanging out in that comfortable green zone. We'll take a look as far as what's happening there. 63 minutes right now for Waianae, 33-minute drive for Kapolei and Ewa. And if you're coming on over from Mililani, just about 30 minutes for you guys. 18-minute drive from the windward side in Kaneohe and Kailua and Hawaii Kai. We'll see you guys here in just about 15 minutes. So send it over to you, Sam.
5: All right, mahalo, Brian. Let's take an off-ramp onto Wall Street now. Take a live look at the Dow Jones Industrial Average, which is down 208 points through trading on this Aloha Friday morning at 52,340. For many of us who've longed to shop at IKEA, here's some good and bad news. IKEA says it will ship small items to Hawaii, like textiles, decorations, and accessories. But the company will only ship to certain zip codes, and shipping starts at, get this, folks, $80. You must buy at least $35 worth of merchandise, and your order can't weigh more than 50 pounds. IKEA will not ship large items like dressers and beds to the islands. All right, coming up next, we're talking story with Big City Diner about their catering services, party spaces, and how they can help with your next event. Onolicious details when Wake Up Today returns.
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7: Aloha, guys. Thanks
8: Good
7: for joining
8: morning.
7: Us.
8: Me, thank you.
7: Okay, so the name suggests it. You know, Big City Diner, do you guys offer, I know we kind of just did the intro, big city party kind of areas too, like catering things. You offer rooms as well for the public?
8: Yeah, one of the most often questions that we get, or people are always asking, do you do catering? And yes, from the get-go of Big City Diner, which is over 20 years, we have offered catering services. So we can do the biggest of parties, or we could do the tiniest private party. Whichever way you want it to go, we can offer that to you.
7: And in terms of the menu, so you offer it, is that breakfast, lunch, and dinner? Can it be anything combined that you have on your current menu?
8: Yeah, so we actually do, we have menus that are already made, or you can order platters. So anything that fits your need, we can definitely arrange for you.
9: We have like preset platters that feed about 12 to 15 people, you know, like potluck style and stuff like that. Or she can always, or we can customize, you know, depending on the people's, the event or flavor that they want, the theme. And we'll create a menu for the event.
7: And speaking of that, we have one of the platters here. So is this a customized menu that you already have right now available?
9: This is something that we offer as a package deal. So we have like a breakfast one right here.
7: Do you mind?
9: We
7: if
9: do
7: I
9: a
7: do?
9: Few lunch. Mm-hmm. Yeah, this one is. So it feeds about 4 or 5 people. You know, French toast. We have a couple of sausage, link sausage, Portuguese sausage, scrambled eggs. And this one is actually an upgraded version, because normally it comes with just steamed white rice or brown rice. Of course, we added fried rice just for a little more flavor there.
8: Yeah, so if like mom is tired and just wants to have food to eat, this is something you can come and pick up and surprise her with for breakfast or lunch or dinner. We have many different options.
9: We do like meatloaf and pork chops. We do a barbecue, like ribs and wings and vegetarian one.
7: Yeah. Get in my belly. Okay, because I was mentioning it to you earlier. This is one of my favorite fried rice. And I mean, the platter looks beautiful. What size is this, and how much do you think this could potentially feed?
8: So we could do, this will do 4 to 5 people for sure. Yeah. And we do have other platters that you can order, like Chef said, that feeds 12 to 15 people, and you can collaborate them all. And if you prefer to come and dine with us instead, we have private room at our Windward Mall location. We have a semi-private patio at our Pearl Ridge location. We can fit 50 people at both in both areas. And we do have outside patios at our Kailua NYPO location.
7: Perfect for birthdays. I know it's after the graduation season, but you can plan ahead for the year. And it's going to be most of everything on your menu. For this size platter, just to clarify it for the public, is this the small size platter, you would say, then, if it feeds about 4 to 5 people?
9: It is,
7: give them a size.
9: Yeah, more like a family meal thing. And then our platters are individual, you know, so it might be like Kobe or, you know, chicken katsu or something
7: like
9: that.
7: You could do like the whole thing.
9: And then we just do all of that.
7: Yeah. Okay.
9: And we have a graduation pack right now that, you know, feeds, I think that one is like $3.99, but it's pretty good. Yeah, and that feeds, what, like 12 people,
8: 12 to 15, yep.
7: That's perfect. And then they could order a few of those if, you know, there's more people expected for their party. Yeah. Thank you, guys. This is wonderful. Just to close off for today, can you talk about your in-person locations? I know you mentioned a few, and then your hours of operation as well.
8: Yeah, so we open from 8 to 8 every day, and all of our locations, we are happy that we've started opening at 8 o'clock for breakfast again. So, yeah, anybody can stop in anytime. You can always call to make sure, you know, and I am available Monday through Saturdays for any catering questions. Call me anytime. It's always my pleasure to work with our guests and to feed them. As we do in Hawaii.
7: Right? We're on Big Ohana. I love it. I believe we had the website on there that had your in-person locations as well. Do you want to close off? Tell us any social media handles or anything so people can follow along, check out the menus?
8: We are on Instagram. It's at Big City Diner. And I think that's actually the most used one. So, yeah.
9: BigCityDinerHawaii.com.
7: So give them a follow, click that button. Thank you so much, guys. And we'll be sure to check out some of your events or just have our events over at your location.
8: Thanks for having us, Brittany.
7: All right, coming up next, a quick check on morning traffic conditions. And just ahead, I'll have a look at your full forecast for the upcoming weekend. That's all when we come back.
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6: 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Scottie Scheffler blew away the field last year at Royal Portrush. This year at Royal Birkdale, he's trying to hang in there. Scheffler slid a 9-foot birdie putt by the hole at 10. No bogeys today, but only one birdie. Scheffler 3-under, 5 off the pace, set by Lucas Herbert, who is 8-under after a major record tying 62. Sam Burns also shooting 62 today. He did it in epic fashion with a hole out from a greenside bunker for birdie at 18. Burns is 5-under, 3 back. Players champion Cameron Young and Jackson Suber both 6-under, 2 off the lead. Two-time U.S. Open winner Bryson DeChambeau birdies the 11th. He is 5-under along with Burns and Ryan Gerard. I'm Ted Emmerich, Westwood One Sports.
11: And Doug.
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7: Hey everyone, welcome back. We're going to take a quick look at our Doppler radar. This will show you the current rain conditions across the islands. And we've got some rain for the offshore areas right now. Some pockets of some offshore moisture, with some making landfall now in Kahului, also over in Hana of Maui, and then just slightly over the Ko'olau. It still remains pretty dry, and dry for Kauai County and also Hawaii Island. Chance of rain for leeward areas, pretty minimal, less than 10% chance of rain moving forward into the weekend and even lasting through early and midweek next week. So isolated scattered showers to even none as you head out, but if any, we'll just favor that for the windward Mauka areas. Surf forecast for you, nothing advisory level, east, south, and west at 2 to 4 though, so slightly bumpy. North-facing surf 1 to 3 with the downward trend tomorrow for the north. That will be the safest, about 0 to 2 feet. And a quick look at the 7-day forecast for you on the screen. Less than 10% chance of rain. Again, into the weekend, early into midweek next week. Not too many changes for our island-to-island forecast. Nice breezy trades and mostly sunny conditions. That's it for our forecast, Brian. I'll send things over to you.
0: Mahalo, Brittany, for that weather update. Traffic-wise, at 727, we'll head out the door this morning on the east side, Kalani Anaole Highway and West Hine Drive. That traffic getting busy this morning from the east side, Hawaii Kai or even Waimanalo. We'll make our way right here to the flow map. Most of that traffic should be H1 through that Waikele stretch, but so far so good, not too bad. And of course, Skyline, that's going to be in the blue this morning from the East Kapolei Station towards Pearl Harbor at 23 minutes, 26 if you're headed off to the airport. Zip lane is open this morning if you're heading on the freeway. Here's a live look outside again for the east side. Most of those drive times hanging out in a comfortable green zone. One of them jumped up into that slower yellow zone. That's going to be Eva at 35 minutes, 35-minute drive from Kapolei as well, and 64 minutes out the door from Waianae. Mililani checking in at 31 minutes. Got a 19-minute drive from the windward side in Kaneohe and Kailua. And, of course, Waikai. We'll see you guys here in just about 17 minutes. Well, top stories of the morning are just ahead, but first we got to check back in with Kate Piper. Good morning, Kate.
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5: 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Welcome back to Wake Up Today on this Aloha Friday. I'm Sam Spangler.
34: And I'm Sarah Madison. Before we get to your news, let's check your weather with Brittany Freelander. Good morning, Brittany.
7: Good morning, Sarah. Good morning, Sam. I'd say it's still pretty cloudy outside right now for this Aloha Friday to start you off. We've had some light showers over the Ko'olau's, but rain's pretty dry here for the south end of the island, and we'll get more sunshine as we progress through the second half of this morning, as well for the afternoon. We do have one marine alert from the National Weather Service that has been issued. It's the small craft advisory that has now been extended until tomorrow, till 6 p.m. That's going to be for the pink highlighted portions there on your screen, including the channels from Molokai and then also some Maui area, southeast waters of the Big Island as well. Hour to hour forecast for you now, 79 degrees outside with slightly increasing trades right now. We'll have in the double digits, 15 to 20 mile per hour trades for the afternoon. Mostly sunny skies towards sunset hour later this evening. And overhead, expect some nice blue skies moving forward into the weekend. Should be some pretty nice summer conditions for all of the activities we've been talking about this morning. So Saturday and Sunday, less than 10% chance of rain. That'll last through early next week. And daytime highs, we've got mid to high 80s from now through next Aloha Friday. That's latest right now for our weather. Brian, I'll send things over to you.
0: All right, mahalo, Brittany, for the weather update. 7:32. Let's take a look at traffic right here on the island of Oahu. Most of that traffic should be right about here, but H1 through that Waikele stretch looking good. Of course, Fort Weaver Road going to be picking up some traffic as well as we get through the morning. You can see skyline right here in the blue from that East Kapolei Station towards Pearl Harbor, 23 minutes, 26 if you're headed off to the airport. Alternate routes, name is Highway and Waterloo Freeway, not too bad as well. So ahead outside, Pali Highway, and of course, Waikanaka for our friends on the east side, Kaneohe, Waimanalo, and Kailua. This could be one of your routes into town. We got some slick road conditions out there. We'll jump back on that freeway, H1, H2 merge. As we head further down that freeway, here's H1 and Middle, and we'll show you H1 and Liliha getting busy as well. So most of the traffic has made it to this portion of the freeway. Let's check on those drive times. Hopefully they're still all in the green. We've got Eva still right there in that slower yellow zone at 36 minutes, 35 for Kapolei, 65 minutes. So just over an hour for Waianae this morning. And if you're coming on over from Mililani, just about 31 minutes in the car, 20-minute drive from the windward side in Kaneohe, Kailua using the Pali Highway, that's going to be 19 minutes this morning. and Hawaii Kai. We'll see you guys here in just about 18 minutes. Let's send it back to Sarah.
34: Thank you very much, Brian. New video by U.S. Central Command shows the latest round of airstrikes targeting Iran as the battle over the Strait of Hormuz intensifies. The U.S. military says it hit dozens of targets in its most recent strikes, which concluded early this morning. It's the sixth straight night of U.S. attacks in Iran as President Donald Trump renews his threats to target Iranian power stations and bridges in an effort to compel the country to loosen its grip on the strait.
5: A heads up for drivers, new rules of the road are now in effect in the islands. Lawmakers have expanded the move-over law and raised the age limit for those who ride in the bed of a pickup truck. For the first, drivers must slow down and change lanes for any stationary vehicle that displays hazard lights or other warning vehicles. The law previously only applied for parked emergency vehicles. The second part of the law tightens safety rules for pickup trucks by raising the minimum age for riding in the bed from 12 years old to 16 years old. Experts say these laws won't end all traffic fatalities, but they are designed to protect drivers, passengers, and those stranded on the side of the road.
2: We know that 42% of drivers who don't always follow these laws believe that their behavior isn't dangerous. So nearly 23% are unaware of the law in their state, and 15% don't understand the consequences of violating it.
5: Officials say education and enforcement will be key to implementing these changes. We have more information on the new laws on our website. That is KHON2.com.
34: The Department of Transportation is reminding people on Kauai to use marked crosswalks when crossing Kuhio Highway. No pedestrian crossing and used crosswalk signs have been installed in front of Country Kitchen in Kapa'a to inform pedestrians that there is a marked crossing just 200 feet away near the Kapa'a Library. In a survey conducted in December of 2023, the DOT reported that 170 pedestrians crossed outside the crosswalk in that area. The Maui Humane Society says it's cooperating in an animal cruelty investigation targeting a Northern California animal sanctuary. They say two former Maui Humane Society dogs were found dead at Miranda's Rescue Animal Sanctuary in the town of Fortuna. The dogs were named Chloe and Oliva. According to the Humboldt County Sheriff's Office, investigators found 117 canine remains buried in mass graves. Many of them died from gunshot wounds. It's unclear how many dogs were killed, but investigators say they found more than 600 dog collars inside a barn believed to be where the dogs died. The investigation is ongoing. The Maui Humane Society says it transferred 18 dogs to Miranda's Rescue between 2024 and 2026.
5: A deal has been reached over a popular park in Kaimuki. The city will keep ownership of Kilauea District Park, including its gym and recreation buildings. The decision comes after community concerns over a new state law that transfers some public school lands to the Department of Education. State officials say the law was only meant to apply to the Kaimuki Middle School campus. The city and DOE will now work to separate the property so the school and park remain under different ownership.
34: Enmore Keiki will start the school day with a free meal. 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
34: 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Good morning, Jack.
4: Good morning and happy Aloha Friday, everybody. Here's the latest from Maui County. If you were affected by the storms, you need to get on this. The Hawaii Realtors Charitable Foundation has extended its application deadline to August 3rd for Maui residents seeking a share of $200,000 in grants meant to help offset damage from the March Konolo storms. The grants are funded through the National Association of Realtors Relief Foundation and available to homeowners and renters affected by flooding statewide. Eligible applicants may receive up to $1,000 each. Applications will now be accepted through August 3rd and will be processed on a first-come, first-served basis, with reviews conducted by the Hawaii Realtors Charitable Foundation. 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Reporting from the Akamai Newsroom on Maui, I'm Jack Gist for Wake Up Today. Back to you.
5: All right, mahalo, Jack. 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
34: Kate Piper joins us now with more. Good morning, Kate.
1: Good morning. Yes, there's going to be a lot of wonderful stuff on display here this weekend at the Foster Botanical Garden, from light shows to art installations and performances. And here to tell us a little bit more about it, I've got Nate Sirota, who is the spokesperson for the Honolulu Department of Parks and Recreation. Good morning and mahalo for being here.

0: For, you know, kids of all ages, bring the whole family down, you know, a whole 6-hour activity. You can spend really every hour and not be bored at all here at Foster Botanical.
1: Absolutely. And, you know, speaking of marquee events, you've got a couple of headliners performing. You know, we've got the main stage here. We're standing in front of it. We've got a beautiful lawn space, viewing space for families to come sit and enjoy. Tell us a little bit about what people can see this weekend.
0: Absolutely. So this is our main terrace. So that the main stage is right behind us. It's going to start off at 3:30 with taiko drums. And then we've got some island music. And we actually have so much entertainment that we have two stages. So we have this one up here and then one down closer to Vineyard Boulevard. That's going to have some Filipino dancers. Some island music as well too. So really you can kind of do a full circuit around the whole Midsummer Night Gleam and around Foster Botanical Garden to check out not just the activities and the live performances, but the food vendors and the amazing art displays that our Botanical Garden staff have set up.
1: Yeah, it's kind of like a little Foster Festival at the Botanical Garden over here.
0: I like what you did there.
1: And speaking, you know, of maps, plotting your course, I know there's a lot of great information on your website as when it comes to the food vendors here as well, the exact lineup of performances. How can people find that information?
0: Yeah, so our botanical gardens all have their unique websites, and for Foster, they have a link that's to the specific event. So we actually, it's so popular that we had a website specifically made for the event. And then also online, we have pre-sale tickets that are available till 12 noon today. And even if you can't make those pre-sale tickets, there will be walk-in tickets available. Just got to go to the main ticket office at 3 o'clock or when you get here at Foster Botanical.
1: Wonderful. So whether you want to get your tickets online or in person, we're going to have those details posted on our website at khon2.com. Kate Piper, working for Hawaii, sending it back to you in the studio.
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1: When your time now, 7:44 a.m. for this beautiful and very early Aloha Friday. We still have some overcast skies lingering in our forecast this morning overlooking Honolulu. We'll get some nice blue skies for the afternoons expected. We haven't had a whole lot of wet weather this morning, but we did have some over the Ku'ulaus and for the north end of the island a little bit earlier.
10: 79 degrees outside now, northeast trade.

0: are steadily increasing 5 miles per hour now with lower humidity as well as you step out. Weather alerts, we just have the one. It's the marine alert that's been issued the last couple of days. We had it lifted early this week, but it's back in the forecast now and, in fact, until tomorrow evening. So for any of the boaters, small charters or vessels out there, still not the best time to be out on those waters. Ocean forecast as well, we're under advisory for you. East, south and west facing surf is 2 to 4 feet. North shores are a little bit smaller at 1 to 3. Tomorrow they'll also bump down 0 to 2. But south and east shores will be elevated at about 3 to 5 feet. And then moving forward, pretty consistent trend. You could see the partly cloudy skies as we head into the weekend with less than 10% chance of showers as we also lean into early and midweek next week. Sunniest day for the upcoming forecast will be next week, Wednesday. That's it right now for our weather. Brian, I'll send things over to you.
1: All right, mahalo, Brittany, for that weather update. 7:45. Let's head out the door this morning. We'll check on that traffic right here on the island of Oahu. Most of that traffic should be right about here. No complaints. H1 through that Waikele stretch. It's been good all morning long. And, of course, Skyline going to be in the blue from the East Kapolei Station towards Pearl Harbor at 23 minutes, 26 if you're headed off to the airport. As always, we'll head outside and we'll check on these cameras. Here's H1 and Waimalu. That traffic moderately busy as you get through the morning. We'll show you several other traffic cameras, including this one. H1 and Manager's Drive. You see that zip lane is open this morning, and we'll cycle through some of these cameras. H1 and Aiea Heights overpass. Let's head further down that freeway, and we'll show you H1 and Wards. A lot of cars on this portion of the freeway. You see top of your screen, and even the cars coming in from the east side. Speaking of cars, here they are. Kapi'olani Boulevard and Kalakaua Avenue. Everybody waiting their turn to head further in towards the McCully area, the opposite side, but no cars. There you go. A couple cars heading in towards Waikiki this morning past the Hawaii Convention Center. So let's get to the drive time. 65 minutes right now from the west side. Waianae heading into town. 35-minute drive for Kapolei. Also 35 minutes out the door from Ewa. And if you're coming on over from Mililani, just about 31 minutes for you guys. 20-minute drive from the windward side in Kaneohe and Kailua and Hawaii Kai. We'll see you guys here in about 20 minutes as well. Sam Isaro, back to you.
2: All right, mahalo, Brian. After storms, shipping delays, and setbacks, the people of Molokai are showing their resilience.
3: We learn more in today's Kupuna Life.
2: Molokai residents recently went about 3 weeks without shipments of goods after young brothers said dangerous south swells prevented barges from unloading cargo. That was followed by mechanical problems on a towing tug. The Friendly Market Center reported no bread, milk, fruits, or vegetables, growing concerns about a fragile supply chain. Even during times with regular shipments, inflation and cost of living hits residents hard.
4: The cost of food here is pretty expensive, so it helps, I guess, kupunas, or if not any people of age, to be more subsistence. To grow more and be more subsistent on their own instead of going to the stores and stuff.
2: AARP awarded $15,000 in grants to establish a homesteader community garden in Ho'olehua, creating what they say will be an accessible outdoor space that enhances local food security, preserves cultural agricultural knowledge, and strengthens intergenerational community bonds. Ho'olehua recently celebrated 100 years of homesteaders, which has served as a living space and also a cultural hub. AARP gave Ho'olehua $15,000 for home repairs for kupuna after the Konolo storms.
5: Well, there's a lot of kupuna here on fixed incomes, you know, and they can't afford to get it fixed. We've also have people in our community that lend a hand with labor, emotional help, you know, if somebody needs help. So we are really, really proud of our community starting to gather and become one again.
2: Resident Christina Aki hopes to make some much-needed fixes at home so she can do something as simple as get a good night's rest.
6: I will definitely do the roof because it's just leaking throughout the house. Flooring, electrical. Well, what it will mean is I'll be able to sleep when it rains and not worried that the water is coming down and I got to run and look for buckets and tubs so that way the whole house won't get flooded.
2: To learn more about the $139,000 in community grants awarded and how you can get involved, you can check out KHON2.com. All right, folks, coming up next, do you feel the need to speed?
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12: The second half of the Major League Baseball season is underway, and it all gets going tonight. Will it be another Dodgers parade? Can the Yankees make a run? Maybe the Rays or the Brewers crash the party? Or does somebody else emerge from the pack? Yep, 162 games. 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But now it's finally time to start paying real attention to baseball. 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
18: Want to go? Waste money in gas use, harms the environment in emissions, and almost doesn't save you any time.
19: The study says sticking to the speed limit would save the driving public per year $22 million in gas, 6.7 million gallons of fuel, and it adds less than a full minute to the average commute.
18: University of Minnesota researchers analyzed 120 million vehicle trips over four Wednesdays in 2021 using driving data on national road networks. Speed limits of 45 miles per hour or higher and U.S. Geological Survey data for their conclusions. So, yeah, there's a lot of good data that shows speeding and stuff generally just doesn't help you get to your destination any faster. It's just more dangerous.
19: So. Interesting. I don't know if I believe it.
20: I know. Oh. I feel like I get there fast.
18: No, I see it, like, because I just plug in, like, every day when I go places, plug it into my GPS thing, and, like, you get the estimated time.
19: Okay.
18: It's almost always like pretty accurate no matter how fast you go.
19: Like,
18: it's just like it's the
20: same. Yeah, I feel that.
18: Like you might save, like if you miss a red light, you might save like 30 seconds or something
19: right.
18: like that. But
19: outside
18: of that, it's just like negligible.
19: Okay.
18: Unless you're going really speeding. If you're going like 130, maybe you'll be faster.
20: Where you think you're going and the drive times have not lowered.
18: Yeah. Speaking of drive times, let's ask the expert over here.
20: Oh, yeah.
1: I'm a very cautious. I could do parade detail.
20: Next year, why is his bike here? No, I'm just kidding.
1: I'm a parade driver.
18: There you go. Parade driver. I like that.
19: Wow. That's low.
1: That is slow. Don't go behind me. I'll be like, oh.
20: Yeah, I've had to over Brian a few times.
1: I've seen Brittany.
20: Don't out me, Brian.
1: Go to the other lane and let her go.
20: He's like,
1: okay. It's good work.
19: Here's the thing, though. I think, like, the driving is different because me and Brittany, we have a further commute. You two live in town, right?
18: That's not true.
19: So it's different.
18: Our commute's probably the same. Mine's like 25 minutes.
20: Whoa, mine's like 45.
1: 22 minutes.
20: Wow. Okay, you win.
1: For a gas station.
19: Oh. Yeah.
20: Well, and getting coffee, okay. So it's pretty much just 10 or 15. You don't do all that.
1: Yeah.
19: All right. No, mine is it's 28 minutes.
0: Oh, okay. Ooh, okay. There you go.
19: Yeah. So, but then,
0: even
19: but
0: Steven.
19: I guess. But you, I guess you have more stoplights. That's why.
0: I do have more stoplights.
19: Yeah. I see. That's where
1: it's carpool.
19: Like.
1: You can pick us up, Sarah.
20: Oh, please. Okay, then you can give me coffee for drive time.
1: Oh, we also had a gas station for my coffee. So.
0: Drive safely, folks. All right, coming up next, we're going to take another look at your weather and traffic.
19: Keep it here. Wake Up Today. We'll be right back.
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12: 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Clean. Shine. Protect. Bryson DeChambeau wants to serve some crow to Nick Faldo, who said this week DeChambeau has zero clue about strategy on links courses. DeChambeau is 5-under. He has played 12 holes today. He's now 3 off the lead. Lucas Herbert in front at 8-under after an 8-under 62 that equaled the best round in men's major history. Sam Burns also posted 62 to move to 5-under. This is very much like the first round of the U.S. Open at Los Angeles Country Club 3 years ago, when Ricky Fowler and Xander Schauffele both shot 62. Scottie Scheffler is trundling along at 3-under. He's 5 back, 5 holes to play. Projected cut plus 1 on the outside, the last two major winners. Aaron Rye and Wyndham Clark. Rye at plus 2, Clark at plus 3. I'm Ted Emmerich, Westwood One Sports.
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20: Everyone, your time now is 7:58 a.m. for this beautiful early Aloha Friday. We didn't really have an Instagram-worthy sunrise, I'd say, this morning, but we've got some cloud coverage out there, and you could see some blue skies there in between the clouds, and it should be a pretty nice day still for today. We've got some breezier trades expected. We've got ongoing temperatures bumping up now at 81 degrees and trade winds increasing 9 miles per hour now with a low humidity. Here's a look at the 7-day forecast for you. Nice island-to-island weather. We're expecting pretty much trade wind weather into the weekend. That'll last through early and midweek next week as well. That's it for our forecast. Brian, I'll send things over to you.
1: Hello, Brittany, for the weather update. Traffic-wise, H1 heading towards town, of course, looking good all morning long. That skyline, of course, from H1 through that Waikele stretch from East Kapolei Station towards Pearl Harbor at 23 minutes, 26 if you're headed off to the airport. So outside we go. Here's a live shot of Kapi'olani Boulevard and Kalakaua Avenue. Those cars waiting to head further in towards Makalei area and the opposite side heading towards Waikiki. 69 minutes right now for Waianae. It's come down a little bit, 38-minute drive from Ewa. And if you're coming on over from Mililani, 34 minutes for you guys and a 19-minute drive from Hawaii Kai. All right, coming up on Monday's Wake Up Today, we're live at this year's Native Hawaiian Convention. Plus, UH Athletics Director Matt Elliott joins us in studio to discuss his first year as AD. Thanks for joining us this morning. Don't go anywhere. Take two is right after this. Happy Aloha Friday.
7: We're working for Hawaii. Take two starts now.
0: Happy Aloha Friday. Thank you so much for joining us here on Take Two. I'm Sam Spangler.
19: And I'm Sarah Madison. Time to break down the top stories of the day.
0: There's no tsunami threat to Hawaii following a powerful 7.4 earthquake in southern Mexico. It happened at 4:50 this morning, Hawaii time, 30 miles southwest of Chiapas.
19: The quake was also felt in nearby Guatemala and El Salvador. So far, authorities have not reported any serious damage or casualties in any country, but the shake frightened residents during the morning rush hour, prompting many to leave offices and other buildings as a precaution.
0: Buildings in part of Mexico City were reported to have cracked and swayed. Tsunami advisories were in effect for some areas in the region, but again, there is no threat to Hawaii.
19: Dangerously heavy smoke continues to linger over the Northeast, with many cities urging residents to stay inside as air quality concerns grow. More than 100 wildfires are burning across Canada, sending heavy smoke from Minnesota to Connecticut.
0: The National Weather Service adds that a lingering high-pressure system has trapped the smoke close to the ground. Officials and many cities are urging residents to stay inside or wear a mask. The air quality alert came just days before the World Cup finals in New Jersey. Federal health officials have identified lettuce from Mexico served by Taco Bell locations across five U.S. states as a source of the widespread outbreak of the diarrhea-causing parasite Cyclospora.
19: The CDC confirmed the source as shredded iceberg lettuce from Taco Bell's in Indiana, Kentucky, Michigan, Ohio, and West Virginia. Federal officials do not name the supplier of the lettuce, but the Associated Press is reporting it was from Taylor Farms, a California-based company.
0: A U.S. Supreme Court ruling has left local business owners with a tough decision: post no guns allowed signs or risk turning customers away.
19: As businesses weigh their options, one local law firm is partnering with a national gun safety group to hand out signage to businesses. Gun advocacy groups have said legal gun users could decide not to support those businesses and may not be around if something bad were to happen.
2: The people who intervene and often stop these things in action don't have a gun. And the fact of the matter is, if there aren't guns, people don't get shot.
3: People may actually frequent shops that put these signs in there because they want to be safe.
4: Finding that balance, I think, of where you want to include as many customers as you can, you want to have as many people come in as you can, and basically not upset either side.
0: The Retail Merchants of Hawaii says businesses are looking for practical guidance to comply with the law if they choose to.
19: On the Big Island, safety improvements on the Daniel K. Inouye Highway will continue through October. Due to weather conditions, the completion date for the entire project has now been extended.
0: This includes the repaving of 12 miles of the highway to reduce hydroplaning. Officials will also be increasing enforcement along the road to encourage safe driving.
19: A three-day celebration focused on healing, reconnection, and hope kicks off today on Maui. The Lahaina Homecoming is welcoming 103 former Lahaina residents home and invites the public to help recognize the town's enduring spirit. Events will be held at Lahaina Cannery Mall, Lahaina United Methodist Church, and Campbell Park.
0: There will be live entertainment, local food, cultural demonstrations, career opportunities, community resources, and family-friendly activities. All events are free and open to the public. For additional information, you can head to our website, khon2.com. Coming up on 8:04 now, one of Hawaii's most iconic local spots has officially opened its newest location over in Waikiki.
19: Kate Piper joins us live at Liliha Bakery. Good morning, Kate.
5: Good morning, Sarah. Good morning, Sam. Yes, it's everyone's favorite place to grab a Cocoa Puff, sit down, have some breakfast or lunch, and they just opened their doors in Waikiki. We're talking about the new Liliha Bakery. And here to tell us a little bit more about it, I got Katie Matsuno, who is the marketing coordinator here for Liliha. Good morning, and mahalo for being here with us.
6: Thank you. Good morning.
5: Okay, first things first. So for those that haven't come to a Liliha Bakery, what can they expect to experience?
6: So cool.
5: Well, sometimes there's so many great things you can't even put it into words.
6: Yes, exactly.
5: Right?
6: Yes.
5: Okay.
6: Yeah. So we do serve breakfast and lunch and dinner here all day from 7 a.m. to 10 p.m. daily. So just...
8: come on by and stop by.
10: A little bit of everything, something sweet, something savory, and so many kind, smiling faces.
8: Yeah.
10: Okay, so we went over the hours of operations, the kind of foods you're serving. Now let's talk about this location. You just opened up your newest location. We're here in the Waikiki at the Beach Walk. Mm-hmm. Tell us a little bit about that decision.
8: Yeah, so I think we've noticed, you know, a lot of, there weren't many local eatery places in Waikiki, and so I think the decision of bringing something that our visitors can experience, of something comforting for them to enjoy, I think was why we wanted to have another location in Waikiki.
10: Yeah, well, this place really does feel like home. Even though it's brand new, you guys just opened up your doors, it really has got that lived-in feel that, you know, goes so well with the comfort food. And I also have here with me Megan Burks, who is the VP of Operations here with Liliha Bakery. Good morning, and mahalo for being
11: here with us. Good morning. Thank you for having us today.
10: Okay, I'm going to ask you a really tough question. What's your favorite thing on the menu? What's your perfect meal?
11: Oh, that's a tough one. I would start off with our wafford, which is our freshly made waffle with our own fresh made batter, and it has our custard that's featured in some of our puffs as well. From the wafford, I would probably go into our loco moco, can't ever go wrong, hamburger steak, and so those are my favorites, as well as the chicken melanaise. But you never can forget about our bakery section with our Poi Fix selection, Poi donuts, Cocoa Puffs, and our new featured Dubai chocolate Cocoa Puff.
10: That was a perfect pun, Megan. That was awesome. Now I'm speechless all of a sudden. I don't know what to say. But I want to ask you, what do you hope customers can experience when they come on in, whether it's their first time or they're returning?
11: Yes. So we believe here at Liliha Bakery that the people of Hawaii own the brand and that we are here being stewards of it. And that, you know, we hear all these stories all the time that our kupuna, when they were growing up, their kupuna would be bringing them to the Liliha Bakery. And we want to be here for the next 75 years. So our purpose is to build the community, and we want our locals to feel that. We want our tourists to feel that everyone's welcomed and part of this legacy. You'll see around the restaurant, we still have our photos from our original store back in 1950. And we find it's very important for us to keep true to what our roots are and remember where we came from. So we're here to serve you all, to serve our community, and thank you for giving us a chance.
10: Yes, you know, those traditions is what makes Hawaii so special. And if you want to come check out the Liliha Bakery location here at the Waikiki Beach Walk, the doors are open and ready to serve you. Kate Piper, working for Hawaii, sending it back to you in the studio.
0: All right, mahalo, Kate. Looks so ono. Love that they're talking about the people of Hawaii are the ones who create the menu, right, based on our appetites, which very strong at Liliha Bakery. I'd also like to take the time to apologize to Kate Piper because I was unfamiliar with her pun game. It's very strong.
13: I've only been with this
0: a couple weeks. Yeah. I thought the Caterpillar Piper, when she was at the butterfly exhibit, was like kind of a one-hit wonder. Absolutely not. Poifict was good.
13: Poifict. That's going to be our new word, actually, here on Wake Up Today and Take Two. Yeah. I love it. And you love your puns. You got your work cut out.
0: I'm a connoisseur. She's raising the bar.
13: Hey, she is. Yeah, I think she's one up to you.
0: Yeah, all right, coming up next, a big opportunity is coming up for local filmmakers and storytellers.
13: Yes, we'll hear more about the Ohina Filmmakers Lab from the executive director when Take Two returns.
14: Wake up today on the new 1420, Hawaii's news and sports.
25: Westwood One Sports presents this World Soccer Update. Spain comes into Sunday's World Cup final with six straight wins since they opened up with a scoreless tie against Cape Verde. Since then, Spain's outscored the opposition 13-1. Argentina, 7-0. Narrow victories in each of the last four games. They're the defending champs. We asked Westwood One soccer analyst Jamie Watson how Spain can win.
26: The blueprint is there for Spain to win it. Just do exactly what you did against France, against a slightly lesser team in Argentina, in my opinion. But Argentina, they've got Lionel Messi. How do you game plan? How do you try to be able to beat that if you're Spain? Because this man, you can throw all the best tactics in the world. He's the one guy that can undo it all with a moment of brilliance.
25: Sunday's final ends a vastly successful World Cup in three North American nations. Sellout crowds, great games, and the record three wins by the U.S. John Stashauer, Westwood One Sports.
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0: Ohina Filmmakers Lab annual workshop has a call for short script entries due August 9th. Joining us now with more is Gerard Elmore, the executive director of Ohina. Aloha and good morning. Thank you so much for stopping by with us, Gerard.
21: Aloha and good morning.
0: What kind of opportunities are coming up for filmmakers and storytellers?
21: Yeah, so we run a Ohina Filmmakers Lab, which is a program that incubates local filmmakers, local stories, and it's absolutely free. So it's 15 pages. That's all it is. Aspiring or a professional, anyone can submit.
0: That's wonderful. And there's so much local talent in Hawaii when it comes to really anything, but especially in this regard, and it really helps people out. Can you share a little bit about the experience at Ohina Labs for people who do take part?
21: Yeah, it's actually one of a kind because it actually happens at Shangri-La, which is a very beautiful venue that we're really proud and honored to be at. And it's 2 days of intense notes from mentors that are Hollywood mentors. We even have an advisory member who is Stephen Bouchard, who is actually one of the Parliament Marvel heads working on the biggest movies at Marvel. We've had writers on Thor Ragnarok. We've had writers from all around the Hollywood sphere. So, I don't know how else to say it, but we have inspiring, and we even have alumni that come back that have done big things like Moana, and they come back and they teach our local filmmakers like how to make these short films, and they turn into these big things that go around the world.
0: That is amazing. What are you looking for as far as the short script when you are evaluating these?
21: It's unique voice. So everyone always asks us, how do I get in? What is it? And we usually could say nothing because it's no special sauce. It's just really, what's your voice and how does it break through? And that's the one thing I say all the time. Like, it really comes down to that unique story, something we haven't heard before. It could be genre. It doesn't matter. Romance, family oriented. It just really comes down to just something that just breaks through the crowd.
0: Exciting time in Hawaii when it comes to the film industry, being that the new law just got signed with the tax credits. How does that impact the industry for you?
21: Well, it's phenomenal. So we are hoping that it brings in more work because more work actually brings more infrastructure. And a lot of people that come for those big movies help us on the local films. And the other thing is they're adding a 5% uplift to local production. So if you hire 80% more of crew, you get 5% more. And so we're working on a feature film right now that does that. And it's not through Ohina, but a lot of our alumni are working on that film. And that's what we want to see. We want to see the alumni that come through our program get these meaningful jobs. And that's what that film tax credit is going to do.
0: Oh, that's a nice incentive right there. Where can people go to get more information if they're interested?
21: Ohina.org. And so we have a lot of information on there, and Film Freeway is actually how you submit. And everything we do is free, and our showcase that happens in November 11th at Ward will be absolutely free to the public. And it's our kind of our community event to show all the work that comes through our labs program.
0: Wonderful resource for people. August 9th, the deadline to apply?
21: August 9th.
0: Okay. All right. Gerard, thank you so much for stopping by with us this morning.
21: Honored that you had us.
0: All right, folks, coming up next, Brady will have an in-depth look at your island weather forecast for today as well as the upcoming weekend. First, let's take a quick peek outside to see how things are shaping up. Keep it here. We'll be right back.
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1: Westwood One Sports presents this special report on the 154th Open Championship, sponsored by Wyman Stainless Steel 3-in-1. Clean. Shine. Protect. Bryson DeChambeau wants to serve some crow to Nick Faldo, who said this week DeChambeau has zero clue about strategy on links courses. DeChambeau is 5 under. He has played 12 holes today. He's now 3 off the lead. Lucas Herbert in front at 8 under after an 8 under 62 that equaled the best round in men's major history. Sam Burns also posted 62 to move to 5 under. This is very much like the first round of the U.S. Open at Los Angeles Country Club 3 years ago. When Ricky Fowler and Xander Schauffele both shot 62. Scottie Scheffler is trundling along at 3 under. He's 5 back, 5 holes to play. Projected cut plus one on the outside. The last two major winners, Aaron Rye and Wyndham Clark. Rye at plus two, Clark at plus three. I'm Ted Emmerich, Westwood One Sports.
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22: Good morning, everyone. Your time now, 8:17 a.m. for this beautiful and very early Aloha Friday morning. Let's take a quick look at our Pacific Tropical Tracker. If you're just tuning in with us, we have been monitoring multiple disturbances and developments in the central and the eastern Pacific. And some good news is, quick update, we had 10% chance of development south of the Hawaiian Islands, and now that one is gone. So we'll give you any updates there. I'll take that slide away. But for the eastern Pacific, we're tracking Tropical Storm Alita making her way up to the northwest, and then she is expected to gain some traction, hurricane status, by this weekend, and then weaken out to tropical storm status again by early next week. That should be about Monday. Two more developments clustered together, still southwest of Mexico, both in the open water, so we'll give you any updates. But right now, it doesn't look like it'll bring any impact there towards land. So some good news as we're making our way and tracking our way through this hurricane season. Current conditions for you outside, partly cloudy to mostly cloudy skies as of right now. We had some overcast conditions earlier and late passing showers, but it's dried out now as we're heading into the rest of this 8 o'clock a.m. hour. 81 degrees outside, east-northeast trades, 9 miles per hour. Trades expected to increase today to be fairly strong, with a small craft advisory issued for the offshore areas of our easterly islands until 6 p.m. tomorrow evening. So that will be for any small boats, charters, or vessels. Still not the best time to be out on those waters. Ocean forecast under advisory, west, south, and east, 2 to 4, north, 1 to 3. And tomorrow, just about 0 to 2 feet as we head into Saturday. Quick look at that 7-day forecast for you on the screen overhead. Expect some pretty dry trends, nice sunny conditions, partly cloudy to mostly sunny as we head into the next 7 days. That's it for our forecast, Brian. I'll send things over to you.
4: All right, mahalo, Brittany, for that weather update. 819, let's take a look at traffic right here. H1 and IA Heights overpass again. A zip lane is open this morning. That traffic making its way further in towards town. So far, so good. Throughout the morning, we've been really in for a treat. Not much in the way of H1 through that Waikele stretch. And, of course, Skyline, that's going to be in the blue from the East Kapolei Station towards Pearl Harbor at 23 minutes, 26 if you're headed off to the airport. Windward side, not too bad. You see Kaneohe, Waimanalo, and Kailua using Pali Highway, Likelike, and of course H3. Likelike has got that usual slowdown as you get closer towards town. Another live look outside, H1 and IA Heights overpass is what we're looking at here. And again, that zip lane open till 9 o'clock this morning. 64 minutes is that drive time from Waianae heading into town. 35-minute drive for Kapolei, 35 minutes out the door for Eva. And if you're coming on over from Mililani, just about 32 minutes for you guys. 19-minute drive for both Kaneohe and Kailua and Hawaii Kai. We'll see you guys here in about 17 minutes. Well, coming up, competition is heating up in the U.S. smartphone market. Details on what Apple and Samsung have going on when Take Two returns.
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33: Welcome back. Samsung and Apple are making some tech upgrades to their smartphones.
4: Yeah, Rich Dimmer explains in today's Rich on Tech.
34: Here's what's happening in the tech world. Suddenly, there's even less competition in the U.S. smartphone market. OnePlus says it's officially pulling out of North America. Blame slow sales and weak growth, OnePlus made its name as the flagship killer, offering top features for less money. Its phones combined high-end specs with fast, clean software. But OnePlus never gained much traction in the U.S., partly because its phones weren't widely available in carrier stores. Prices also crept up, while its cameras never quite matched Apple, Samsung, or Google Pixel. Existing devices will still get promised software updates and support. The exit means less competition at a time when prices are going up. Samsung says its next foldable phones will have less of a visible crease down the middle of the screen. The company is introducing a new display system called Flex Titanium, which combines a titanium alloy film and a titanium plate under the screen. Samsung says the design makes the display thinner, stronger, and more stable when open, all while reducing that noticeable fold line. The new screen should also use less power. Samsung hasn't confirmed which phones will get the technology, but it's expected in the new Galaxy Z Fold models being unveiled July 22nd in London. And finally, Apple's new iOS 27 software is now available to download as a public beta. But should you? On the plus side, you can try new features early, including Apple's new Siri AI, and there are performance improvements that might make your phone feel faster. I've been using the developer beta for weeks, and it's been pretty stable, but this is still test software, so expect possible bugs, battery drain, or features that don't work properly. Apple recommends installing the public beta on a secondary device, not your main phone. For most people, the safest thing to do is to wait for the finished version, which is expected to launch in September. I'm Rich DeMuro. That's Rich on Tech.
4: Mahalo, Rich. Okay.
0: I can wait until September.
4: Yeah. No, yeah. Why not?
0: Yeah, exactly. Yeah. I have a Generation 11, and I think I'm going to hold on to that until no more.
4: You're giving it up? You're going to...
0: No, until it dies.
4: Oh, okay. Rest in peace.
0: R.I.P. Yep.
4: While sitting around your desk.
0: Yes,
4: on
0: yes.
4: The chargers.
0: I would love to have like a smartphone flip phone.
4: Ooh.
0: I still haven't, because I don't like that crease that he was talking about Samsung has. So still waiting on that.
4: September it is.
0: Well, the top stories of the morning are just ahead.
4: But first, let's check back in with Kate Piper, who joins us live from Waikiki. Hey, Kate.
5: Hey, good morning. Something sweet just made its way to Waikiki. More details coming up on Take Two. Stay tuned.
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32: 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You're watching Take Two.
33: Welcome back and happy Aloha Friday. I'm Sarah Madison.
1: And I'm Sam Spangler. Thank you so much for joining us here on Take Two. Time to break down your top stories of the day. New video by U.S. Central Command shows the latest round of airstrikes targeting Iran as the battle over the Strait of Hormuz intensifies. The U.S. military says it hit dozens of targets in its most recent strikes, which concluded early this morning.
33: It's the sixth straight night of U.S. attacks in Iran as President Donald Trump renews his threats to target Iranian power station and bridges in an effort to compel the country to loosen its grip on the strait.
1: Heads up for drivers. New rules of the road are now in effect in the islands.
33: Lawmakers have expanded the move-over law and raised the age limit for those who ride in the bed of a pickup truck. For the first, drivers must slow down and change lanes for any stationary vehicle that displays hazard lights or other warning vehicles. The law previously only applied for parked emergency vehicles.
1: The second part of the law tightens safety rules for pickup trucks by raising the minimum age for riding in the bed from 12 years old to 16 years old. Experts say these laws won't end all traffic fatalities, but they are designed to protect drivers, passengers, and those stranded on the side of the road.
2: We know that 42% of drivers who don't always follow these laws believe that their behavior isn't dangerous. So nearly 23% are unaware of the law in their state, and 15% don't understand the consequences of violating it.
33: Officials say education and enforcement will be key to implementing these changes. We have more information on the new laws on our website, kh12.com.
1: The Department of Transportation is reminding people on Kauai to use marked crosswalks when crossing Kuhio Highway. No pedestrian crossing and use crosswalk signs have been installed in front of Country Kitchen in Kapaa to inform residents and pedestrians that there is marked crossing just 200 feet away near the Kapaa Library.
33: In a survey conducted in December of 2023, the DOT reported that 170 pedestrians crossed outside the crosswalk in that area. The Maui Humane Society says it's cooperating in an animal cruelty investigation targeting a Northern California animal sanctuary.
1: They say two former Maui Humane Society dogs were found dead at Miranda's Rescue Animal Sanctuary in the town of Fortuna. The dogs were named Chloe and Oliva. According to the Humboldt County Sheriff's Office, investigators found 117 canine remains buried in mass graves. Many of them died from gunshot wounds.
33: It's unclear how many dogs were killed, but investigators say they found more than 600 dog collars inside a barn believed to be where the dogs died. The investigation is ongoing. The Maui Humane Society says it transferred 18 dogs to Miranda's rescue between 2024 and 2026.
1: Morkeiki will start the school day with a free meal. A new state law expands access to free breakfast and lunch for 12,000 more public school students.
3: It's important that our kids are fed to be in school so that they're nourished and ready to learn. 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
1: Time is 8:33 now. One of Hawaii's most iconic local spots has officially opened its newest location over in Waikiki.
33: Kate Piper joins us live at Liliha Bakery. Good morning, Kate.
7: Good morning, Sarah. Good morning, Sam. Yes, the beloved Liliha Bakery just opened its doors on the Waikiki Beach Walk. And here to tell us a little bit more about what's in store, I've got Katie Matsuda, who is the marketing director. Good morning, and mahalo for being here with us.
15: Good morning. Thank you for having us.
7: Okay, let's get down to the basics. Hours of operations, you know, when can people come by, experience the wonderful new restaurant for themselves?
15: Yes, so our hours of operations are from 7 a.m. to 10 p.m. daily. We serve breakfast, lunch, and dinner all day. So come on by.
7: Absolutely. Okay, and now this location, such a beautiful, beautiful storefront. It's open, it's airy, and it's right in the heart of Waikiki. Tell us a little bit about why you chose this spot.
15: Yeah, so the reason why we chose this spot is because we've noticed that there are a lot of, I guess, shortage of local eateries in Waikiki, and we felt that, you know, why not open a second location here? So, yeah, come and get your local comfort food, like our local moco. We have our hot cakes, we have our oxo soup. The list just goes on and on, and you can't forget to stop by our bakery to get some cocoa puffs and some poi mochi donuts.
5: Oh, you're making me hungry, Katie. I gotta step away and talk to my friend Megan over here. This is Megan Burks, who's the VP of Operations here. Good morning, and mahalo for being here with us.
8: Good morning. Thank you for having us.
5: Absolutely. So this location is a great place for locals and visitors alike to get together and enjoy Liliha Bakery. What do you hope that they experience when they come through your doors?
8: Yes, so we believe here at Liliha Bakery that we are building the community. And the brand of Liliha Bakery itself is owned by the people of Hawaii. You know, we hear all these stories about all our kupuna. When they were growing up, their kupuna would go ahead and take them to Liliha Bakery, and they have all of these memories of growing up. And we want to make sure that we keep this brand going for the next 75 years as well, so that we believe the people here own it and that we're building community. So you'll see the different pictures from our original location that started in 1950 around the room, to help us remember where we came from and where our roots are. And so we hope both tourists and locals alike continue to get that experience.
5: Yeah, such a great message, you know, always staying in touch with your roots, remembering where you came from, yes, and where you're going. You know, so exciting opening another location. Yes. And this is a fun question. Okay, for those that are coming to Liliha Bakery for the first time, what's the perfect order? What's your favorite?
8: Wonderful. Well, I first do want to take a second and thank everyone for your support. We would not be able to open a sixth location without the support of the community and our tourists alike. So thank you for giving us the opportunity. This really is a effort made by everyone together here in Hawaii. So thank you. As for my order, I love our Wofford as well as our chicken melanaise and our mushroom chicken are some of the least known items, but they are delicious. So I recommend those as well. And you can't go wrong with our loco moco. I would also like to mention that here in Waikiki at this location, we are serving a special item, and that's going to be our prime rib and lobster tail for the surf and turf.
5: Ah, you heard it here, folks. A little inside scoop at what you can get at Liliha Bakery. Kate Piper, working for Hawaii, sending it back to you in the studio.
1: All right, mahalo, Kate. That sounds really good. Oh. The loco moco is what I usually get.
0: It's yes.
1: Really good. I mean,
0: yes.
1: Cocoa Puffs, so it's hard to go wrong with those also.
0: I hope Kate brings back some of the Cocoa Puffs, Kate. And then also the waffle.
1: Yeah, a little hint right there.
0: I know. not a hint. Come on, Kate.
1: Demand.
0: The Wofford. I never had that.
1: Me either. I'm interested to try. The thing is tough, though, is I love the loco moco so much. I need to venture out.
0: But it's hard to get
1: a favorite, right?
0: Yeah.
1: It's a hard decision. Man. All right, folks, coming up next, we're talking with Big City Diner about their catering services, party spaces, and how they can help with your next event.
0: That's right. We've got all the Ono details in our Food to Go segment when Take Two returns.
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4: Okay, we can make some like fruit smoothies.
10: When you want your home or business wired right, call a unionized electrical company.

0: suggests it. You know, Big City Diner, do you guys offer, I know we kind of just did the intro, big city party kind of areas too, like catering things, you offer rooms as well for the public?
1: Yeah, one of the most often questions that we get, or people are always asking, do you do catering? And yes, from the get-go of Big City Diner, which is over 20 years, we have offered catering services. So we can do the biggest of parties, or we could do the tiniest private party, whichever way you want to go, we can offer that to you.
0: And in terms of the menu, so you offer it, is that breakfast, lunch, and dinner? Can it be anything combined that you have on your current menu?
1: Yeah, so we actually do, we have menus that are already made, or you can order platters. So anything that fits your need, we can definitely arrange for you.
2: We have like preset platters that feed about 12 to 15 people, you know, like potluck style and stuff like that. Or she can always, or we can customize, you know, depending on the people's, the event or flavor that they want, the theme, and we'll create a menu for the event.
0: And speaking of that, we have one of the platters here. So is this a customized menu that you already have right now available?
2: This is something that we offer as a package deal. So we have like a breakfast one right here.
0: Do you mind?
2: We
0: if
2: do
0: I
2: a few lunch. Mm-hmm. Yeah, this one is. So it feeds about 4 or 5 people. You know, French toast, we have a couple of sausage, link sausage, Portuguese sausage, scrambled eggs. And this one is actually an upgraded version because normally it comes with just steamed white rice or brown rice. Of course, we added fried rice just for a little more flavor there.
1: Yeah, so if like mom is tired and just wants to have food to eat, this is something you can come and pick up and surprise her with for breakfast or lunch or dinner. We have many different options.
2: We do like meatloaf and pork chops, we do a barbecue, like ribs and wings and vegetarian one.
0: Yeah. Get in my belly. Okay, because I was mentioning it to you earlier. This is one of my favorite fried rice. And I mean, the platter looks beautiful. What size is this and how much do you think this could potentially feed?
1: So we could do, this will do 4 to 5 people for sure, yeah. And we do have other platters that you can order, like Chef said, that feeds 12 to 15 people and you can collaborate them all. And if you prefer to come and dine with us instead, we have private room at our Windward Mall location. We have a semi-private patio at our Pearl Ridge location. We can fit 50 people in both areas. And we do have outside patios at our Kailua NYPO location.
0: Perfect for birthdays. I know it's after the graduation season, but you can plan ahead for the year. And it's going to be most of everything on your menu. Yeah. For this size platter, just to clarify for the public, is this the small size platter you would say then, if it feeds about 4 to 5 people?
2: It is,
0: give them a size.
2: Yeah, more like a family meal thing. And then our platters are individual, you know, so it might be like Kobe or, you know, chicken katsu or something
0: like
2: that.
0: You could do like the whole thing.
2: And then we
0: happy.
2: Just do all of that.
0: Yeah. Okay. Yeah.
2: And we have a graduation pack right now that, you know, feeds, I think that one is like $3.99, but it's pretty good. Yeah, and that feeds what, like 12 people,
1: 12 to 15, yep.
0: That's perfect. And then they could order a few of those if, you know, there's more people expected for their party. Yeah. Thank you, guys. This is wonderful. Just to close off for today, can you talk about your in-person locations? I know you mentioned a few, and then your hours of operation as well.
1: Yeah, so we open from 8 to 8 every day, and all of our locations, we are happy that we started opening at 8 o'clock for breakfast again. Mm-hmm. So, yeah, anybody can stop in anytime. You can always call to make sure, you know, and I am available Monday through Saturdays for any catering questions. Call me anytime. It's always my pleasure to work with our guests and to feed them. Mm-hmm. As we do in Hawaii.
0: Right? We're on Big Ohana. I love it. I believe we had the website on there that had your in-person locations as well. Do you want to close off? Tell us any social media handles or anything so people can follow along, check out the menus?
1: We are on Instagram. It's at Big City Diner. And I think that's actually the most used one. So, yeah.
2: BigCityDinerHawaii.com.
0: So give them a follow, click that button. Thank you so much, guys. And we'll be sure to check out some of your events or just have our events over at your locations.
1: Thanks for having us, Brittany.
0: All right, coming up next, a quick check on morning traffic conditions. And just ahead, I'll have a look at your forecast for the upcoming weekend. That's all when we come back.
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0: 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Second round winding down at Royal Birkdale. No one has come close to Lucas Herbert yet. The Aussie leads at 8-under after matching the lowest round at a men's major championship, 62, when he was bent over in disbelief after missing a 5-foot putt for par at 18 that would have given him the first ever 61. Herbert wasn't the only player to tie the record. Sam Burns also shot 62. Burns is 5-under, 3 back. Cameron Young and Jackson Suber, 6-under. They're tied for second. 2 off the lead. Still on the course, Bryson DeChambeau, 5-under after 14 holes. Scottie Scheffler with a birdie at 14. Scheffler, the number one player in the world, is now 4-under, 4 back. Jordan Spieth might not be around for the weekend. 4 over, 5 holes to go. I'm Ted Emmerich, Westwood One Sports.
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5: Good morning, everyone. Your time now, 8:48 a.m. for this beautiful and very early Aloha Friday morning. Got a mix of some cloud coverage, partly cloudy skies as well right now. So we are seeing some nice dry trends moving forward through this weekend, and we're starting to get at least a little bit more sunshine in comparison to what we had a little bit earlier. We had some overcast skies about an hour ago. Temperatures now 81 degrees outside, east-northeast trades just at about 9 miles per hour here in town and specifically in Honolulu. And a quick look at the weather alerts for you, just the one small craft advisory that's issued and now extended until tomorrow evening. That will be until tomorrow night at 6 p.m. Saturday. Ocean forecast as well. The surf remains pretty small. Safest for the keiki especially will be the north at 1 to 3. Tomorrow, though, flat from the summertime average at flat to 2 feet. East, south, and west surf today 2 to 4 with a slight bump up tomorrow. So we'll get some bumpy surf as we head out south and east shores especially. And a quick look and an overview of your forecast in terms of the 7-day. We've got Saturday and Sunday partly cloudy with less than 10% chance of rain. And early into midweek next week with partly cloudy to mostly sunny conditions. That's it for our forecast. Brian, I'll send things over to you.
6: All right, mahalo, Brittany, for that weather update. 8:49, we'll head out the door this morning. We'll check on these traffic cameras. Here's H1 and IA Heights overpass. You can see that traffic building up through the morning. We'll show you why. And a zip lane is open, should remain open to about 9 o'clock this morning. So we'll stop you right here. That earlier accident, off-ramp partially blocked in Pearl City. H1 westbound off-ramp towards the Waipahu exit. That stop-and-go traffic, what we just saw there, towards the Kalamito Street overpass. And of course, you got your options this morning. Skyline going to be in the blue as always from the East Kapolei Station towards Pearl Harbor at 23 minutes, 26 if you're headed off to the airport. Again, due to the earlier accident, you see H1 Aiea Heights overpass. The traffic really slow and go, making its way towards town this morning. Drive times are on the way, so over an hour for Waianae right now, 66 minutes out the door, 35-minute drive for Kapolei, also 35 minutes for Ewa. And if you're coming on over from Nililani, about 31 minutes for you guys. 18-minute drive from the windward side in Kaneohe, Kailua, using that Pali Highway. That's going to be 19 minutes this morning. And Hawaii Kai, we'll see you guys here in about 24 minutes. Sam and Sarah, over to you.
7: All right, mahalo, Brian. You see those average speeds? Pretty reasonable. Yeah. What do you think, Sarah? Do you have a need for speed?
8: Personally?
7: That's not an accusation. That's just a question.
5: No comment. No comment. But apparently, it isn't a big help when it comes to getting to your destination.
7: Yeah, a new study says zipping around at high speeds or breaking the speed limit to get where you want to go wastes money in gas use, harms the environment in emissions, and almost doesn't save you any time.
5: The study says sticking to the speed limit would save the driving public per year $22 million in gas, 6.7 million gallons of fuel, and it adds less than a full minute to the average commute.
7: University of Minnesota researchers analyzed 120 million vehicle trips over four Wednesdays in 2021 using driving data on national road networks, speed limits of 45 miles per hour or higher, and U.S. Geological Survey data for their conclusions.
5: Okay.
7: So, you're kind of risking either a ticket, maybe something more dangerous like an accident, and then just burning up gas, I guess, to not really get anywhere faster.
5: Okay. I kind of hard to believe this study, but I mean, they've did an extensive study, so I will try to do this. I'll try it. I'll try it out.
7: Oh, this is an admission right here. I wasn't expecting this.
5: Because I want to save money.
7: Vin
5: Gas
7: Diesel.
5: Is so... Thank you. Gas is so expensive now. I want to save money, and I didn't realize that you're wasting a lot of gas going fast, so...
7: Yeah, you're going to have to go from Vin Diesel to Vin regular unleaded. Right? It's pricey.
5: No, for sure. For sure. And okay, I'm not a speeder, okay? Let's just like set the record straight.
7: Oh, okay.
5: Yeah, but you know, when you're on the freeway, you don't go like exactly, you know, speed limit.
7: Yeah, you're keeping up with the flow of traffic.
5: Yeah, exactly, exactly. That's what I mean.
7: All right, still to come. The latest animal to go viral for simply existing.
5: Yeah, why this trash panda is the talk of the town when Take Two returns.
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7: Welcome back. 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
5: Oh, man, those so look
7: us,
5: good.
7: Yeah, us Oahuers not going to be able to partake today. Although, you know, one dozen, then you get an extra dozen. Oh, it's a lot.
5: It's
7: I don't know if I can handle all those 24 donuts.
5: Yes, we can.
7: All right, good. All right. Finally on Take Two, a raccoon in Seattle's Ballard neighborhood has the internet buzzing.
5: That's right. And it's all because of his odd look. Take a look.
19: What am I looking at?
7: That is the correct response. Though he hasn't been formally diagnosed, the consensus based on his appearance is that the raccoon seems to have some short spine syndrome, which is a rare congenital condition. Locals have nicknamed the raccoon Jimothy and have started posting videos online when they see him in their yards.
5: Yeah, Jimothy is now the latest animal to go viral for simply existing. The Ballard community says they hope he stays safe so that he can continue to bring joy to their neighborhood. He's going to bring me nightmares.
7: Yeah, don't get it. You said he looks like a werewolf.
5: Yeah.
7: I think you nailed it.
5: Right? Like a baby werewolf?
7: Yeah, like that run. That's very werewolfy. Or like a hyena or something like that.
5: Yeah.
7: Well, you do you. That'll do it for us here on Take Two.
5: Thank you so much for joining us, but don't go anywhere because Living 808 is coming up right after this.

0: Westwood One presents Today in Women's Sports. Speeding catches up with you, paid for by NHTSA. Defending NWSL champion Gotham FC just pulled off a historic night in the Big Apple. The club defeated the Washington Spirit 1-0 on Wednesday in the inaugural Queens Classic held at Citi Field. The event was the first National Women's Soccer League match held in New York City, and over 42,000 fans were on hand. The sellout crowd set a new NYC record for attendance at a women's sporting event. The lone goal of the match was scored by Gotham's superstar midfielder, Rose Lavelle.
1: We feed off the fans' energy, so I think knowing that this was going to be a really exciting home game, but also a big moment in history for this club and for the city, I think added like just another special element going out there. I think we feel so much pride getting to represent this club, and I think for this for us to be able to have this moment was really huge.
0: With Today in Women's Sports, I'm Erica Herskowitz on Westwood One.
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